Lace up your sneakers, because the NBA Jam Tournament Edition is a whole new world of hard-hitting hoop action. Now, for the first of our secret codes, oh, wait a minute, before I do that, this is very important. These secret codes must be entered after you've selected your team and you're on the Tonight's Matchup screen, okay? Very important.

I threw my heart away each spring, but now a spring romance hasn't got a chance.

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Hello, I'm Johnny Cash. Well, the pigeons ate the wedding rice and exploded somewhere over San Antone. Up the newlyweds and asked them where they wanted to go. They said, we don't care, we don't know anywhere, just go. Ever since I'd gotten married, I started working weddings, driving this long white limo. Had their ceremony in Brackettville at that phony Alamo. We were 30 miles from the border of Mexico. Well, they're in the back laughing about some uncle named Jack who got too drunk, and during his speech, the tears started to flow. Well, they seemed like a match, so I stopped looking for cracks in their road and just drove. Outside of Concan, the groom noticed the gold band on my left hand and said, you got any advice for us, old man? Well, I thought for a mile as I drove with a smile. I said, when you are dating, you only see each other, and the rest of us can go to hell. But when you are married, you're married to the whole wide world. The rich, the poor, the sick and the well, the straights and the gay, and the people that say we don't use those terms these days. The salt in the soil. After I'd said my piece, we drove on in silence for a spell. How my words had gone over, well, I couldn't tell. Potent advice, or preachy as hell. But when I see people about to marry, I become something of a plenipotentiary. I just think it's good, as you probably can tell. When two atoms from the Big Bang get back together with the old gang, I drop them at a fancy dancy boutique hotel. I drive off alone, but I'm not alone.

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You remember it was in Madrid. We went to that clinic out by the bullfight ring, waited in line all day, but we never got in. Oh, but that night Billy went crazy and he tore up the motel room. And underneath the bed, we found a single bag. For a very short while, things were very

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Oh, it's a can of worms. And this is a call and response. You'll hear.

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He said, "We spent two whole days in his RV, parked out in front of the Hotel Congress in Tucson. Did not leave it once." He said, "That vehicle was very recreational." Just a can of worms.

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Don't try and dress it up. It's just a can of worms. 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

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I don't wait for anybody, and I know that nothing is free, so I'm gonna prove my worth.

0: One more would be fantastic.
1: We would love that. Thank you.
2: All right. So this song is entitled Mercy. It's on the new record. And this song, more than any other, was probably the biggest motivating factor to get the record out and done, because once we started playing it live, it went over so well and people wanted to hear it. We knew that it was time to make another record.
1: Yeah.
2: And we did almost kind of a Memphis soul treatment to the song. We have horn section and, you know, keys and electric guitars. But the song was actually originally written on this acoustic guitar right here. So let's take it back for a minute. Here we go.

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But it ain't easy. 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
1: 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Hey, Boots!
2: Hey! I'm alive.
1: You're alive. You're alive. You're back.
2: Yeah, it was 5 weeks, I think.
1: Yeah. Tell me about it. Yeah. So. I was playing musical sidekicks. It was a little bit fun.
2: Yeah.
1: Yeah, but yeah,
2: you have some good people coming
1: on. I'm glad you're back in the seat.
2: And we had the apprentice.
1: We did, Alexis.
2: Yeah, she sounded great. And
1: yeah.
2: And Salty Cracker and Tim.
1: Yeah, that's right. And Melinda B.
2: Oh, great.
1: Yeah. That's
2: and,
1: right.
2: But,
1: and
2: anyway.
1: Buttercup. Buttercup helped
2: also,
1: me out.
2: I got some competition there. But I'm just so glad to be back and to see your smiling face.
1: I am so glad to see your face. And I'm sorry that you had to have an altercation with the pavement.
2: Yeah. Yeah. I face planted, tripped over a rolled up rug and face planted on my driveway.
1: There's a song in there somewhere.
2: Yeah.
1: Right?
2: But I'm okay. Didn't bust any teeth out or anything.
1: How was your tour? You were really on tour, weren't you?
2: Yes. Tour of a very small area. Southern Illinois is beautiful, Shawnee National Forest, old hippies.
1: Nice.
2: It's, you know, like 1978 there, you know?
1: Wow. You know, speaking of Buttercup, her mama's from Southern Illinois as well.
2: Really? Yeah. I wonder what town.
1: Yeah. She might have told me and I might have forgot, but...
2: I probably know that town.
1: If you're out there, Buttercup, you can sure give us a call. And you can call us too, 512-472-5667 is the number right here at Co-op and Pearl's General Store. And we'll answer because we're accessible. Hey, I'm Miss Pearl and Boots is back. If you're just tuning in, Boots, my left-hand man. He's been my sidekick for years and years, but he's been gone and he's back and we're so glad.
2: Yeah, I'm glad too. Good to see you.
1: But, you know, we did have some not good news this week.
2: Right.
1: Regular listeners may have heard about the passing of our great friend Lynn Brown, who was a bit of an institution here for a while at Co-op doing the Country Roots program. And Pearl's General Store, when I began my show back in 2011, we followed Country Roots every week. Mm-hmm. And so we got to be good pals with Lynn and Tim at the time. And he was just a great mentor, great friend. You apprenticed a couple shows with him, right?
2: Yes.
1: Yeah. Yeah. He was an encyclopedia of knowledge on country music. And he had a great formula for his show. He'd do a theme, you know, he did all those themes that were so good. And then he'd do the top 10 country hits of the year that he would pick, you know, which it was nothing past like 1968 or 70, right? And then he would do like a local, you know, like he referred to him as hometown heroes, you know, local music.
2: Right. And he loved music, and he was very knowledgeable about country music.
1: Oh, he was.
2: And being from New York, he said he was like, growing up, he was like the only person that was into country.
1: I bet.
2: Like an island, you know.
1: Country roots is on the air.
2: And he went to the Buck Owens Carnegie Hall show that became a well-known album.
1: Yeah, live album, that's right. God, yeah. That must have been incredible, right?
2: I know, and that was early, too, maybe like 65 or
1: yeah,
2: something.
1: Yeah, for sure. They were real young. Okay, well, we're, and thanks to Tim and Lewis for doing a great show around, you know, remembering Lynn Brown and all that
2: yesterday.
1: Kind of stuff. So I only heard a little bit of it, so I'm going to go back to the archive,
2: right,
1: as you can
2: too.
1: As well, to finish listening to it. But anyway, Lewis did a lot of songs from 1941. That's the year that Lynn Brown was born. And you know who else was born in 1941?
2: You told me.
1: Connie Smith. And today's her birthday. Happy birthday, Connie, if you're listening.
2: Happy birthday, Connie.
1: We love you, darling.
2: She's still a huge figure on the Opry.
1: Oh, for sure. So I'm going to, you know what I'm going to do? I was just kind of, you know, remembering Lynn and thinking about him and just, you know, different artists, you know, that he enjoyed, you know, and that I heard on his show many times popped into my mind. So I'm just gonna play some songs that just remind me of Lynn Brown,
2: right.
1: You know, which, you know, that's going to be good, of course, because he had great taste in music. So, and he'd always kick off his show with Merle Haggard, or almost always. So, and Tim did it yesterday, and I'm going to do it today. So, you're right here at Pearl General Store. We are here 512-472-5667, and let's get it going. Let's get it going with some Merle Haggard.

to start over. 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I don't care what it is that you did when you lived in Fort Worth.

0: One of a kind. That was Moot Davis. And Len Brown was a fan of Moot Davis. And actually, we had him on the show. So it was a long time ago, you know, because Len was still at the 9 o'clock. And I think they got to meet. Anyway, Moot Davis, from his, I believe, first album. It was out way back in like 2003. Just called Moot Davis. And that song's One of a Kind, just like Len Brown. Mm-hmm. Just like Len Brown, one of a kind. What a creative, intelligent, right. You know.
1: Just, we haven't even broached his other careers.
0: Oh, I know.
1: Creative endeavors.
0: Yeah, I know. Listen, he's got his whole own Wikipedia page.
1: Yes.
0: You know, I remember when I found that all that stuff out about him doing the Mars Attacks, you know, and working for Tops and all that. I was like, and wow. But I wasn't all that surprised, though.
1: And Cabbage,
0: you know?
1: Patch,
0: yeah,
1: Kids.
0: Yeah.
1: And...
0: No. Lunch Pail. Okay. Or Garbage Pail.
1: Okay.
0: Garbage Pail Kids, yeah.
1: Similar.
0: I'm not looking at it, but yes.
1: And
0: yes.
1: Then he did Civil War cards.
0: Yeah.
1: And when I was a kid, you know, the Centennial was 61 to 65. And I was, you know, a youngster. And I used to get those cards.
0: Yeah.
1: And then when he told me he did them, I couldn't believe it because I loved those as a kid.
0: Right.
1: And he said there was a little inside story. He said there was Civil War history from the picture on the back. And he said it was totally made up. They just wrote something.
0: Oh, no.
1: And so I was misguided on my history. But,
0: the original AI.
1: But I loved the cards. They were a little bit morbid, you know, a lot of battle stuff.
0: Oh, my gosh.
1: But they were great, and I couldn't believe he was responsible for those.
0: No kidding. Okay, before that, we heard from the Cornell Herd Band doing a song called I Don't Care What It Is That You Did When You Lived in Fort Worth. And I said, thank goodness.
1: Yeah. Being a Fort Worth girl.
0: Yeah, exactly. I'm Panther City girl. Okay, that comes from At Large, which was out in 1999, believe it or not. And before that, we heard from Margie Singleton and Farron Young. And I know that Len was a big fan of Margie Singleton. We talked about her because she only died about 5 years ago. But I thought they sounded so, so good together. Right. Really great. And he was real good about doing the duets. Anyway, that was called Keeping Up with the Joneses. Little Mercury single out in 1964. They did about four songs together, maybe, but not a whole album. They could have, I think, because they sound real good together. Before that, Loretta Lynn. And I am 85% sure that that's the song that I played. And I got a message from Len Brown saying, you played a Loretta Lynn song that I never heard. I can't believe it. And I'm pretty sure that was it. And I said, oh my gosh, you got to be kidding. Anyway, Loretta Lynn singing L-O-V-E Love. That comes from One's On the Way. And David Ball ahead of that. I cannot hear a David Ball song without thinking about Len Brown. Because I heard a lot of him on his show. And I know he went to see him at least once that I know of here. And maybe a couple of times. But he was a big fan. And so we played Give Back My Heart. That comes from Thinking Problem. Which really, 94 is when that came out. I can't believe that either. And then we got started out with Merle Haggard.
1: And
0: doing
1: a song
0: that I like. Song. That was a great song. The Emptiest Arms in the World. That comes from Swinging Doors. Speaking of swinging the doors.
1: And that was a great song also.
0: Swinging Doors.
1: I miss him. I miss his talent and his interest in Western swing. And Jimmy Rogers and all that stuff.
0: Yeah.
1: He was wonderful.
0: So you're right here at Pearl's General Store. And I miss Pearl, and Boots is here. And you know what? I was just thinking about how I listen to Country Roots or so many shows on co-op. And we have, we have our membership drive coming up next month. And isn't it, you know, one of the things I think about there, there's not a vast amount of great radio for myself, you know, out there on the FM dial. But one thing I love about co-op is like you're just listening and then, but you don't know what you're going to hear, you know? And then there it is, right there on the radio, a song, you know, some story, a voice that, you know, you recognize, but you're going to find out who it is, you know, that made your drive better, or you couldn't even get out of the car because you were in the driveway trying to finish the song and hear who sang it or whatever. And it made your day better. And that's really just because someone at co-op, you know, some volunteer DJ chose to put something real, you know, real and cool on the air.
1: Something they're passionate about.
0: Yeah, and hoping to really give somebody that exact feeling, right? And supports the reason why it's here and supports the reason why it continues to be here. So give early. Give at KOP.org.
1: We'll take it.
0: We'll take it. And we'll appreciate it from the bottom of our hearts, by
1: right,
0: the way.
1: Right.
0: So listen to a message. Listen to a message for me. And we're getting behind because we're chatting because we hadn't seen each other. Listen to this and we're going to come back on the other side. With some Joshua Headley. I remember when this came out and Lynn really, really liked it a lot. 512-472-5667. Hey, Maida, by the way.
1: Yes, she
0: thanks
1: called
0: for tuning in, baby.
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Thank you very much. In case you didn't know, Capitol Records has came and they are recording this live, and we're gonna, y'all gonna hear your cell phone record. Yeah, you listen. You're gonna get to hear your cell phone record. You'll be, that's what you'll be doing when you hear it. That's you.

0: All right, I thought we'd have another David Ball just for Lynn Brown. Maybe tomorrow. He rolling down the lane just like a bowling ball.
1: Well, he was an Austin musician.
0: Yeah, he was.
1: Now in Nashville.
0: Yes, yes, very true. That is a song that comes from Sparkle City. Sparkle City, out in 2010. David Ball. Before that, we heard another one from Mute Davis as well, because those are just ones I remember him liking a lot, that we both liked a lot, I guess. Mm-hmm. Thanks for Breaking My Heart. That's Mute Davis again. Thanks for Ruining My Life. Yeah, I don't know what all else he says in there, but the lyrics are great. Really good. And before that, we heard from Nick 13. And I remember Lynn liking this guy, and he was one of the only ones who kind of knew about him the way that I did and liked him, you know. And he only did one country album. A rumor has it he's doing another one, but I guess we'll find out. Because he fronts that punk band Tiger Army. Mm-hmm. But, you know, 2011, he got together with Greg Lees. Yeah, matter of fact, and made this on Sugar Hill Records. It made this.
1: Yeah, jumped in and sounded fine.
0: Yeah, yeah. Nashville winter.
1: Yeah.
0: Anything about winter, I'd like to think about just right now because cools me down by about, I don't know, 3 degrees maybe. Not a lot, but yeah. Nashville winter. Before that, thanks to you, Boots. I had not remembered that Lynn Brown went and saw Buck Owens at Carnegie Hall, but you did.
1: Yeah.
0: And so I thought very, it's an essential. Had to include that here in our sets this morning, the first hour. Love's Gonna Live Here. Buck Owens live at Carnegie Hall. It was a good, they were funny, yeah. You know. They really put on a show. There was a bunch of medleys. They did so many medleys on that concert, remember? Because they just had so many songs, and I guess they wanted to kind of showcase most of them. Right. Yeah, a lot. And then before that, happy birthday to Connie Smith. And I know that Lynn played Connie Smith because he always played the top 10, and she was in the top 10 regularly for a while. I think she had probably 20, at least 20 top 10 hits.
1: And her, like many artists, had hits with Bill Anderson songs.
0: Yeah, that's right. Yeah. That's right. You're
1: like
0: right.
1: Like Gene Shepherd did and others.
0: Mm-hmm. And that was a duet she did with Nat Stuckey. They did a whole album together called Young Love.
1: And you might be the only one playing Nat Stuckey in 2026. But deservedly so.
0: Yeah.
1: Yeah, it's great.
0: Yeah, they did a whole record, Young Love. Of course, it was out in 1969. Anyway, the name of that song is I Got You. And you know who else does a duet of that? Susanna Van Tassel and Dave Gonzalez covered that song on their album. And they do a great version of it as well.
1: Mm-hmm.
0: And then before that, we got started out in that set with Joshua Headley. I remember I said when Mr. Jukebox came out and Lynn loved it. And that song is beautiful. Don't Waste Your Tears. Guy sounds so good right there. He's currently got a Western Swing album out, but boy, I do love that Mr. Jukebox, I got to say. All the way back in 2018, that's when we first moved to 9 o'clock, was in the very end of October or first of November 2018. Yeah. Mm-hmm. Yeah. Man. Time flies, baby. It just does. Right?
1: Right.
0: All right, you're right here at Pearl's General Store. I'm Pearl, and Boots is here. And we got some hometown heroes on the flip side, just like Lynn used to do towards the end, you know. But let's play this first. I don't know that we got time for all of them, but we're gonna do as many as we can. 512-472-5667. 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
1: 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All right. So we wrapped it up with some Hollisters. The Hollisters. Lynn loved the Hollisters. That was Barfield's band before he became the tyrant, you know, of Texas funk. You know, Mike Barfield. Yeah, Mike Barfield. He's a fixture. Austin fixture for sure. But he had a great band called the Hollisters. But a lot of the guys were from Houston. And actually, early on when we went and started doing Pearl's Backyard, when shows at my house, I think Barfield was about the third concert we had, maybe. And we had talked about it. And I said, Lynn Brown loved the Hollisters. And he said, oh, I know, you used to come see us all the time. And he kind of got a version of, not all the original players, but a version of that band together. And they did a bunch of Hollister stuff. And Lynn and Abby came to the show.
2: That's
1: great. At my house. It was awesome. Yeah, yeah.
2: Yeah, those were great shows.
1: Yeah. Anyway, the name of that album was Sweet Inspiration. That was out on High Tone 26 years ago. And before that, Hometown Heroes, I'm playing at the end here like Lynn Brown used to do. Roger Wallace singing a great song called The Runaround that comes from Hillbilly Heights. Great album out in 1999. Great album. So good. And then Marti Brahm.
2: Right.
1: Ugh. Yeah, he really liked her a lot too. Everybody did. And Rod liked her a lot too. Anyway, whole lot of lonesome. She told me one time nobody plays that on the radio. And I said, well, I do. I do. Whole lot of lonesome. Marti Brahm, that comes from Wise to You. And she's going to be over at the Continental Club tomorrow night as part of the big Elvis show that's going to be going down like it does twice a year over there with Ted Roddy. And they're going to, but Marti and Rosie are going to open the show with the early Elvis stuff.
2: It's the anniversary of his death.
1: Correct.
2: Day, right.
1: Yeah. Yep.
2: Remember that 77.
1: Yeah.
2: I was up visiting folks in Dallas and, you know, heard Elvis had died.
1: Yeah. But I don't remember it specifically.
2: Yeah. Cause
1: my parents didn't listen to Elvis.
2: Like in preschool.
1: No, I was not. No, I was probably a 10 or so.
2: Oh,
1: yeah.
2: They're going to start doing the math.
1: Yeah, I know.
2: You got a birthday coming up, too.
1: I know. Let's not even talk
2: about
1: it.
2: I'm not going to say anymore. But
1: all right. Yeah, I've been around. I've been around a while. All right, you're right here at Pearl's General Store. Thanks a lot for being here, y'all. We appreciate you tuning in all the time. And thanks to Mike for calling. Haven't heard from him in a while.
2: Mike from Niederwald is now Mike from Manchac.
1: Oh, well, he's a little bit closer.
2: Yeah.
1: A little bit closer. You can come see some shows.
2: Him and his dog, Nelly.
1: Nice. Nice. I'm so glad.
2: Yeah, he did come by and visit Tim Hurtenberger.
1: Wonderful.
2: He was really curious about what the digs look like up here. Yeah.
1: Well, get up here and get some training, man. You know, that's one of the great things about Co-op Radio is we train people in the art of radio broadcasting.
2: Yeah, it'd be great to have him around.
1: It'd be great to have him around, yeah. And another thing, you know, brought to you by Co-op Radio, let me just say, you know, this was a station that is been around for a long time with your support. And, you know, people come in, they get training, and a lot of times they become members as well. And whether it's $10 a month or, you know, you got $500 burning a hole in your pocket, what matters is that, you know, you're part of what keeps the station on the air and that you give whatever amount that you can, you know, because there's nothing too small. And it just, it's a great big decision, and really, really appreciate it when you do become a member here and keep making a great radio possible here at Co-op. So,
2: and we're both sustainers.
1: Yeah,
2: well,
1: that's right.
2: Where the money comes out every month and we don't miss it.
1: Oh, not at all. Not at all. I don't even think about it.
2: Until
1: every now and then, I
2: contribute all year long.
1: I hear some great radio and I'm like, I helped with that. I helped with that a little. All right. Let's see. Let's do another Connie Smith.
2: Okay.
1: Happy birthday. 85 years old today, y'all.
2: Yeah.
1: Connie Smith.
2: And her husband's 18 years younger than that.
1: But she looks as good as he does.
2: I know.
1: For sure.
2: They don't look like they're different ages.
1: Yeah. All right, let's do another Connie Smith. Happy birthday to you. And we're in hour two now. If that means anything to you. If you know, you know.

0: All right, little Elon Jill for you right there. This Friday morning, doing a song called Winnemucca. That is a, I don't know if you ever heard of Pinto Bennett and the famous Motel Cowboys, but they were from Idaho, just like Elon Jill's from Idaho. And he had a whole album. It was called Big and Winnemucca. Winnemucca's in Nevada, in case you're wondering where it was at. But anyways, that comes from Get Behind the Wheel. Her latest album that actually came out a couple years ago, I guess. Three years ago, maybe. And then J.D. Souther before that. I heard that song that was telling Boots. I can't remember where I heard it. And I never heard it. The Moon Just Turned Blue, and I loved it. And I said, oh, I had to play that. I'm going to play that, too. That comes from You're Only Lonely, not 1979. Teddy, before that. Right. Ted Roddy. Singing Home in My Head, and that comes from Channeling E. We're playing that because he will be Channeling E tomorrow night over to the Continental Club. Yep. The big King Conjure Orchestra, all aboard. It's going to be great. And Marti and Rosie. And Marti heard her song, and she let us know, and I'm so glad you're tuning in.
1: What, is she on the way to Citywide?
0: Yeah, Citywide. She has a she has a setup over there. When they do their Citywide garage sale, yeah, she got a lot of cool stuff. Cliff Westfall ahead of that, singing a song called I'll Play the Fool, and that comes from Baby You Win, and I'm pretty sure that he's the one that's going to be singing some of the album where they do Western Fidelity at the end of the month, the last Thursday of the month, the 27th, they're going to do a Jerry Lee Lewis album, and it's a good one. Another Place, Another Time.
1: Yeah, I love that song.
0: Man, I love that song. And he's from somewhere in the Northeast, and we corresponded back and forth for a little bit. Maybe I can get him up here. That'd be fun.
1: That would.
0: That'd be great. And Linda Gale Lewis is going to sing a song too.
1: I know. So I haven't be good. Seen her in
0: be good.
1: A long time.
0: I'd be good, good, good.
1: Go out to.
0: Mm-hmm. I almost went Tuesday night, but then I had a friend of mine did a documentary screening that I had to go to, which was great, but I just didn't get to make it.
1: Howard's band.
0: Yeah, exactly.
1: And then Linda Gale Lewis.
0: Yeah. Then we got started out with birthday girl Connie Smith singing a song called Got a Lot of Blues to Lose. Don't we all, girl? And thanks so much for the call.
1: Yes.
0: Valor Brown called, and she'd been listening to these songs about her dad, and I'm so glad you let us know that you heard him, and we're just so happy to honor such a giant of a man, you know. It's a privilege to have ever known him or worked with him, and I know everybody feels
1: he was
0: that same way.
1: So knowledgeable,
0: that same way,
1: and also so kind.
0: I know.
1: Always very.
0: And he's like thoughtful. My kids say, a chiller. You know, like just laid back. You know, just cool. You know. Anyway. All right, you're right here at Pearl's General Store. I miss Pearl, and Boots is here, and this is the radio for people, not for profit. But we still take donations, and you can give early online at coop.org. Listen to a message, and then I will come right on back with a new Theo Lawrence song, y'all. I saw him Monday night right before he went back out on tour with Alison Krauss. 512-472-5667.
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0: Rock and roll. That's the way it goes. Grayson Caps. That comes from South Front Street. Rock and roll. Pretty sure that's Corky Hughes on guitar right there. Before that, we heard from Waylon Payne singing another song from his new record. We've been kind of working through those songs. That's called Find a Way. Baby, you got to find a way to me.
1: And we saw him at...
0: We did. Speaking of Western Fidelity.
1: Western Fidelity doing one of his mama's albums.
0: Yeah. I saw him another time there, too. Just, you know, on his own singing.
1: Oh, really?
0: A lot of good songs that he wrote, yeah.
1: Did he have Petey with him?
0: He did have Petey with him.
1: His
0: little dog.
1: A Chihuahua?
0: I think he's a mixed, but, you know, partly. Yeah, there's some Chihuahua in there for sure. Yeah. Yeah, a little dog. Find a Way. That's Waylon Payne, and that comes from his record that just came out called Wayward. Wayward. I like that one a lot. Weed by the Wall is still my favorite, but I like that one a lot, too. And before that, we heard from the Mother Truckers doing a song called Can't Sleep in Tucson. That appears on an album that came out in 2008 called Let's All Go to Bed. Except for You Can't Sleep in Tucson. Sorry. Before that, we heard from Katrina Kane, who I've never played before. And I didn't really know anything about her. And I heard that song on the Boots and Saddle show with my new best friend, Sean Burns. And I thought it was really good.
1: And she's local.
0: And
1: huh?
0: she's local. Oh. I know. Bad for me not knowing.
1: I wonder where she's playing.
0: Well, I can tell you this. She's playing. She's got a new record coming out. And she's... The name of that song is I Hate July, by the way. I wasn't crazy about this past July myself, so I guess I could just relate to it. Or maybe it was the gray hairs on the bathroom floor. I don't know. One or the other. Yeah, she's got a record release party on September 4th, which is Labor Day weekend, at the White Horse.
1: Mm-hmm.
0: But I heard a rumor that she was going to be right here in the co-op studios on Both Kinds of Music with Salty Cracker. On that same day, the 4th. So, anyway, you could hear it. You could hear it. Easy. Be simple. You just tune in at 3:30. Here singing some songs. And then we got started out with Theo Lawrence. Brand new single he just released called I Love You, Bartender. You listen to me so intently. I saw him Monday night. He's cool. He's a cool cat.
1: He's French, you know.
0: He is. And he's back out with the Allison Krauss now. For a couple months again. All right, you're right here at Pearl General Store. Co-op Radio. Radio for people. 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It's easy. 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A little extra with whatever little extra you got for us. And whenever the mood strikes you, you know? When you feel like you want to give, just give here at kop.org. 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Oh my gosh, we got to wrap it up. 512-472-5667.
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0: Man, time flies. You know that? That was the Long Riders. I haven't played them in a while. I was playing from their newer record, which is like, I don't know, 2019 or something, but I had to go back to 1984 for that little gem.
1: Wow.
0: Final Wild Son, the Long Riders, basically out of California, you know. That comes from an album called Native Sons. And before that, the Mavericks singing If You Only Knew, If You Just Only Knew. That comes from Music for All Occasions. I remember loving that album. 1995 on that one, man. And then we got started out with Prairie Oyster, one of my favorite country bands from Canada, singing a song called She Don't Get the Blues, also out in the mid-90s, 1994, man. Sean Burns said, how do you know Prairie Oyster? I said, I have no idea. It's kind of like that J.D. said. I heard him maybe from KNON, I don't know. But
1: yeah,
0: I just,
1: you have a way of researching great bands that maybe don't get heard all the time.
0: Yes, a blessing and a curse, believe me.
1: Well,
0: anyway, the name of
1: mostly a blessing.
0: That album's really fun. It's called Only One Moon, 1994. So that's what we heard, and we got to wrap it up and make room for Jeff Keane and the Hot Pocket. You can go and get yourself lost in the sauce if you want. It'll be great. So thanks for being here. This is Pearl and Boots. We're going to sign off. Let's do one more. Let's do this. I'm going to send him all the right things over there. Studio 2 where he's hanging out. And y'all stay tuned. And we're going to get out here with one more Connie Smith. Happy birthday, Connie. You're a stone cold fox, baby.
1: Right, 85.
0: Y'all be careful. Have a great weekend.

You got to tune to the Hot Pocket. My name is Jeff Keane, and I'll be helping you get lost in the sauce here for the next hour. Thanks for that. thanks for that, Pearl. And welcome back, Boots. Good to have you back. Great show today. And I got a show for you. So thanks so much for tuning in to your community radio station, 91.7 on the FM dial. 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We're going to start it off this morning with the Delvin Lamar Organ Trio doing Little Booker T. Stay tuned.

Well, let's check the weather before we get to the tracks here. It's 11:11 in the capital city and 85 degrees and mostly cloudy. Looks like today's going to be a high of 97. Getting warmer. Cloudy all day. And UV index is 7, so all you gingers out there, be aware. Wear the sunscreen. We got to do that all the time. Looks like tomorrow and Sunday, high of 103. Doesn't look like there's going to be any rain. Going to be a sunny weekend. And let's see what we heard there. At the top of that set, we started out with Little Booker T. That was the Delvin Lamar organ trio. Such a funky one there. Then you heard Junior Parker doing Your Love's All Over Me. That was from Honey Drippin' Blues. And that last one you heard there was Little May. It was Bobby Womack from Fly Me to the Moon. And that's, I've been playing that album quite a bit lately. So thanks so much for tuning into the Hot Pocket today. We're gonna keep it going here with another Junior Parker. Let's hear Drivin' Wheel. Enjoy this one.

That was Van the Man, Van Morrison, doing Straight to Your Heart Like a Cannonball from Tupelo Honey. That was from 1971. Before that, from the same year, Muswell Hillbilly by the Kinks. Before that, you heard Ray Charles doing I've Got News for You. A lot of horns on that track. That's from Genius Plus Soul Equals Jazz from 1961. And at the top of the set, you heard Little Junior Parker doing Driving Wheel from 1962. Thanks so much for tuning in today. We're just going to keep it going. We got no breaks today. We just have a community health report at the end of the show. So let's get lost in the sauce.

Top of that set, you heard Steely Dan doing Do It Again from Can't Buy a Thrill. It was from 1972. Then we went into 2000s there with the A La La's doing Catamaran from 2012. And you heard John Prine doing Sweet Revenge, an absolute classic that I can't believe I haven't played on this show before. That's remarkable to me. And then Bob Dylan doing From a Buick Six. It's from Highway 61. Revisited, of course, 1965. On that one. And thanks so much for listening today. We got, about 15 minutes left in the show, but we're having to end a little early today for an important message from the Community Health Report. So we're just going to keep this going. Let's do a little gear shift here and hear the Paragons doing The Tide Is High.

0: We are just wrapping it up here on the Hot Pockets. I've been Jeff Keane this entire time. And at the top of that set, you heard the Paragons from 1967 doing The Tide Is High from their album On the Beach. Then you heard the Dave Clark Five doing Because from 1964. It's probably my favorite Dave Clark Five song, I'll tell you that much. That's beautiful. And then it's just a incredible bluegrass song, Dark Hollow by J.D. Crow from the album Bluegrass Holiday, which I played the hell out of when I first discovered that. I think, I don't know, last year on Strictly Bluegrass or something. I think Dale played it, but love it so much. And then you heard Johnny Guitar Watson from Vivid Sound 1963 doing You Can't Take It With You. 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Couldn't do it without you. Thanks so much. And stay tuned for the Community Health Report, followed by Melinda B. and the Africa Express. 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
1: Are you up to date on your immunizations? 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This week, we talk about August being National Immunization Awareness Month.
2: My name's Desmar Walks, the medical director for Austin Public Health and the health authority for Austin Travis County. Happy to be able to talk about immunizations and one of the greatest public health achievements, and has over the decades proven to be safe as well as being effective. We know that when we're gathered together in community, sharing spaces and breathing in the same air, we have the chance of passing on different types of disease. And so we know when kids get back together in schools that there is an increase in the risk for them to become ill. And we provide that protection to kids by having them get their shots before they get back to school. We give children vaccinations for diphtheria, pertussis, measles, mumps, RSV, flu, COVID, hepatitis, HPV, varicella, lots of different vaccinations that we cover, and we have an immunization schedule that providers follow based upon the evidence-based science that's been carried out to show that there's protection that's given by these particular vaccines. The requirements are based upon the age of the child, and they can be found on the Department of State Health Services website, our website, and also the Center for Disease Control websites. We have outreach that's done by members of our team that go out and answer questions about vaccinations, discuss and explain what may happen if a person gets the disease and why the vaccine is helping to prevent that. And then we have the clinics at Shots for Tots and Big Shots for adults, for people that are underinsured or uninsured. We also have mobile vaccine teams that go to events across our community to give shots as well. We really want our children to be vaccinated. We've been really pushing campaigns to get kids up to date on their vaccines, but particularly want to make sure about MMR, measles, because people have been at camp, they've been traveling, and they may have been in parts of the country where these outbreaks have occurred. We want to celebrate those in our community who are, you know, helping to spread the word about their good experiences and with getting their immunizations, because let's face it, many of us don't like to get shots. Austin Public Health has an amazing team of public health professionals committed to the work. Their wealth of expertise and their joy at being here is infectious. We've got some great people here.
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3: 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You are listening to the Africa Express here on Co-op Radio. I just told you where we were. Sorry, I had a little glitch there. I am your host every week, Melinda B., bringing you vintage African music from Indeterminate, whatever vintage is. We don't know what vintage is anymore. At least at my age, I don't know what vintage is anymore. And my age will remain undisclosed. Just because. I don't really care, but, you know, I don't need everybody knowing everything about me. I tell you enough as it is here on the radio. Today, we have a rock show on the Africa Express, mostly Zamrock. We might get to a couple other countries. We'll see how time is. I want to thank Jeff Keane for another great edition of the Hot Pocket there, as well as Miss Pearl and Boots back in the house here at the general store this morning, throwing open the doors of Co-op Radio, getting you ready for your day full of excellent community radio, as well as her very touching tribute to Len Brown, programmer here at Co-op Radio, who passed away just this week. It's been really touching hearing all the tributes to him this week. He was involved in something very near and dear to my childhood, which is the Garbage Pail Kids. Although I might be thinking of Wacky Packages, which were really the thing when I was a kid, but same concept. And we will definitely miss him here. He was a bright spot on our programming schedule. So yeah, rock show. That's where we're going today. And we're going to start off with the Funkees, that is with an F, coming out of Zambia. Like I said, most of this is going to be Zamrock today, with Abraka right here on the Africa Express.

That song ends so abruptly. So abruptly. I faded it out there so y'all wouldn't have the whiplash segue that I experience every time I listen to that song. That was So Lonely by Teddy Cheesy and backed by the band Fireballs, who we're going to hear a little bit of later, out of Zambia around about 1975. Right before that was Green Apple from Amanaz. Amanaz is an acronym for Ask Me About Nice Artists from Zambia, or Nice Ask Me About Nice Artists. Yeah, from Zambia. They just leave the F out, I believe. Right, and then sorry, I distracted myself. Right before that, it was Nathella Gumbi from Witch. We Intend to Cause Havoc, another acronym there. They, I believe, are going to be coming by Austin.

0: in the fall maybe. I saw that in the Chronicle, and if you're interested, you might be able to find more information there. We started off with the Funkees with Abraka, out of Nigeria, not Zambia. This leads me to I would like to cut all the elm trees down in Austin or in Creek, gaze them in some kind of a bumble, because boy, oh boy, they certainly are having a fun time pollinating the air right now. And we have more music coming up for you today. Right after these brief messages, we're going to hear When I Needed You from Blackfoot. So stay tuned.
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0: That's Mavuto from Crossbones. Crossbones, one of my favorite of the Xamarc bands. I really was incredibly. They, I think Strawberry Rain reissued their record because it was one of the most expensive of the Xamarc records out there on the marketplace. So happy that they did that. So now I can play it whenever I want to on my record player. Very exciting. Right before that, we heard oh geez, I'm so sorry. Bwamawawe from Ngozi Family, with Paul Ngozi out there in front. Chrissy Zebe Tembo was in the band at this point of time, another Xamrock icon, I guess you'd call him. They were actually, I believe, Ngozi's music or Ngozi Family's music was sampled by Tyler, the Creator. I think my kid might have played me that song, and I was like, oh, hey, that is Ngozi Family. Right before that, we heard Hot Fingers from Ricky Ilunga. He, I believe, was also, Musio Tunya, another great Xamarc band. He survived a near fatal crash in 76 that killed several other Zambian musicians, that struck a lot of the Zambian bands. There are not a lot of Zambian musicians left playing today, which is one of the exceptions. And I'm not sure if both the people that when I saw them a few years ago are still in the band or not. I would have to check that out. And then we started that set off with When I Needed You from Blackfoot, also coming out of Zambia. A lot of Zambian bands on the show today. Because Xamrock is its own genre, basically. You can find a lot of compilations. I think there's blogs out there. I believe there's at least one book that's been written about it. It really kind of took the world by storm a couple years ago. So many reissues came out, and there were other good rock and roll bands happening at the time. Just Xamrock had this, or Zambia had this concentration, I guess, of them happening. Hey, it's really hot out there today. It's been hot the past few days, and I love listening to kind of rock music in the summer. Back home up north, I would roll the windows down and drive around and listen to it really loud. Here I just drive around in the air conditioning, which is a little different. That's this rock music today, that's what's coming through your speakers. And this is coming from someone in the city, Austin, me, who cares enough to put a show together for you. And that's what you tune in for here on the Africa Express and on Co-op Radio. And that's what keeps this a place worth tuning into. You can help keep it going by heading to koop.org and hitting that donate button right there in the upper right. 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You can also find out how you can get involved. 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And finally, the final thing, you can keep up on news and information. We have a great blog that's been really kicking into gear recently, as well as the events coming up. So all of that at koop.org. And we are going to get right back into that hot summer. Is this the dog days of summer? I'd have to look up. I know it refers to a certain period of time, but I'm not exactly sure. So right here in the end of August, we're hitting a little rock music, and we'll return right after this message.
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All right, that is I Walk Alone. I Walk Alone from Marajada. They hail out of Ghana. One of Pat Thomas's projects, Marajada, was he, I don't know if he discovered them, but he produced their early records. Then right before that, we heard Nanvela Bwing from Fireballs, around about 1978, that is. And then Let's Get Up Brothers started that set off from Ricky Banda. I am just about out of time here on the Africa Express. It's been a lovely rock and roll journey on the Express with you all today. 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Stay tuned for People United coming up next, and Rag Radio and all our great programming going into the afternoon. I'm going to be leaving you with Rock and Roll Soul from IQ out of Zimbabwe right here on the Africa Express. Thank you so much for listening. I don't know if I'm going to be here next week, but at any rate, Austin, you know, I'll catch you on the flip-flop.

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0: You're listening to People United, the show in solidarity with the people of the world. I'm Alan Campbell. This week, People United features Carl Hart on the misconceptions about drug use and the consequences of current drug policy in the United States. Carl L. Hart is Ziff Professor of Psychology at Columbia University. His first book, High Price, A Neuroscientist's Journey of Self-Discovery That Challenges Everything You Know About Drugs and Society, was published by Harper on December 17th, 2013. Carl Hart spoke at St. James Episcopal Church here in Austin, Texas, on February 6th, 2014. This program's coverage was first broadcast on April 18th, 2014. Here now is Carl Hart. 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
4: It has been said that I am the first African-American tenured scientist at Columbia, and it's a cause to celebrate. An embarrassment is what it is, really, and I was tenured in 2009. And so people sometimes say to me, particularly media interviews, they say things like, wow, how does it feel, or how did that happen? And these are people who are asking me these questions in the mainstream media. And then you look in their operations, their corporations. There are no black people there either. But they're asking me as if Columbia should be embarrassed. And so if we look throughout our society, it's not difficult to understand what's going on. And so I'll talk a little bit about that. But I want to maybe take you all on a journey and talk about how I got to where I'm at. How did I get from point A, growing up in the hood, to point B, being a tenured professor at Columbia? I want to just say up front, and I want particularly all the young people to know, that I wasn't perfect, and I am not perfect. And you don't have to be perfect, and you shouldn't buy into that hype, that misinformation. People are not perfect. I engaged in petty crimes, used drugs, sold drugs, a wide range of things. And I say this not as a badge of honor, like I'm some rapper or some hip-hop artist. I say this so you know that the narrative that is often said in America is BS, most often. The people who are in positions of authority, power, they also had a past. And we all do, and that past helps us to understand when other people are going through difficult times. And so I'm not any different. I had friends who died, were killed, incarcerated. All of those kinds of things, I hope, give me a sensitivity to these issues and helps me, I hope, to empathize and put myself in their position. And now that I'm in a position to speak about these things to the public, I hope that I'm sensitive, and I hope that I honor these people in a way that's respectful. But we still have to understand how I got from point A to point B. And oftentimes when we talk about these issues in this society, we talk about these issues like we don't know what to do. We just don't know what to do. We've tried everything. That's just simply not true. If you look at my story, and I'm going to kind of illustrate it a little bit today, there are some things that we know what to do. It's just that we have no interest in doing them. I want to say, first of all, one of the main things that kind of kept me on the more straight and narrow path, even though I strayed, were my sort of family, my sisters. I had five older sisters. They're all in the back row. This is a picture of my family. My mom's kneeling down. My older sisters, they all kind of functioned as surrogate mothers. And I had a grandmother who doted on me, and she was also very present in my life. But my five sisters, they were surrogate mothers. That's one sort of source. Another source was that we had government programs. We called it welfare. 1996, Bill Clinton got rid of welfare as we know it. But when I was growing up in the 70s and the 80s, we had all of these programs that helped kids who were growing up in the hood in the projects like me. They kept us off the streets in the summer. They put money in our pockets, gave us some job skills, all of these kinds of things. Those programs were gutted when Ronald Reagan came to office. And then we act like, what's going on? What's going on in the hood? It's not a mystery. But these sort of safety nets are no longer popular. In fact, I think these safety nets, one of the people who was a main proponent of these things, might have been reluctantly, was a Texan. What's his name? LBJ? The Great Society? All of these things, or many of these things, were certainly put in place under his administration. Another thing that kept me plugged in was high school athletics. I played basketball and football throughout high school. And if you play high school football or basketball, I was required to maintain a 2.0 GPA, which wasn't that high. But it ensured that you graduated from high school. If I wanted to play basketball, I had to graduate. And so it kept me plugged in. And that was very helpful. And when I didn't get the basketball scholarship that I thought I would get, I had a guidance counselor who had me speak with military recruiters. She knew how to motivate me. She let me out of class for the day if I talked to a recruiter. And so I talked to these recruiters, and I was let out of class for the day. But I should say a word about my high school education. By the time I was a senior in high school, I was out of school by 11 a.m., and I had about three courses. And the courses that I took at that time was driver's education, parking patrol, and some sort of future business leaders of America, which we got together and just hung out. But the course is like parking patrol. It's just like it sounds. What I did was watch the teacher's parking lot to make sure no one broke into the cars. And we got graded for that. And I'm here to tell you, it helped my GPA. You know, I graduated with a 2.0, and that A really helped in that class. I didn't get the basketball scholarship that I thought I would get, but I ended up going to the Air Force because the Air Force recruiter showed me how I can continue to play basketball and also go to college if I wanted to. Most of my time in the Air Force was spent overseas. I spent about a year in Japan, Okinawa, Japan, and about 3 years in the UK, England. Now, one of the things that happened also in Air Force when I was in Japan, my first duty station, was that I used to hang out with some guys. We smoked marijuana in the Air Force. At the time, if you got caught, you would be kicked out of the Air Force. So they also did urine tests. So I was afraid of disappointing my sisters. And one of the ways that I felt that I could make things better if I got kicked out for smoking marijuana, one of the ways I could have just not smoked, but that wasn't an option. So another way was by attending college. So I thought I enrolled in college courses, and if I got kicked out, at least I would have a start in college. And so that's what I did. I enrolled in college in Okinawa, Japan. And after leaving Okinawa, Japan, I went to England. And England is where my education really started. That's where I really started to change my behavior. And one of the things that happened in England that was remarkable for me, or that was really important and impressionable, was that I started to learn more about the civil rights movement in the United States. In Japan, we had a language barrier. I didn't learn Japanese as well as I should have. But in England, they were very critical of race relations in the U.S. On the BBC, they used to show the PBS series, Eyes on a Prize. It was about the same time when the movie Cry Freedom had come out. Denzel Washington starred in Cry Freedom as Stephen Biko, some of you all may know. A number of sort of activities were going on in England. And my sort of reality that was happening in the United States when I was in high school and younger, race, poor race relations, my reality was now being corroborated in England. It wasn't corroborated in the United States because in the United States, they were telling me everything was okay. But in England, they were saying, this is messed up. And here's how. And for the first time, my reality about race was being corroborated. And so I really started to go to school and start to understand and start to take it very seriously. This is about 1985, 1986. I stayed in England to 88. And this was the time in the country where crack cocaine was a big problem in the United States, or at least this is what the media reports were telling us. I felt like I had my sort of raison d'etre. I thought that that was my reason for being, to solve the crack cocaine problem in the black communities, in communities that I come from. Some of you all may have seen this mural before, Crack is Whack. This is a mural in Harlem that stands today. And this was during the crack era when the person did this. So I felt like I'm going to get my undergraduate degree in psychology and try to go on and get a PhD in neuroscience. And I'll figure out what's going on in the brains of people that make them so addicted to this drug, crack cocaine. And that's what I did. I went about studying drugs in the brains of rats, studying drugs like morphine, heroin, nicotine, cocaine, trying to figure it out what was going on. And I thought that I would solve this problem, this drug addiction problem, by having a neurobiological solution. I would have the answer to the problems that faced our community. So I went to graduate school at the University of Wyoming. Some of you all may know Wyoming is the whitest state in the union. Some of you all may know that. I think I finished their PhD program in neuroscience faster than anybody in the history of the program. That's not an exaggeration. I finished that program. I was on campus on paper for 4 years, but I may have been on campus for a year and a half. I spent a lot of time at the NIH in Bethesda, Maryland, outside of DC. But I was learning a lot about drugs and what drugs did to the brain, feeling confident, getting ready to do a postdoc. Some of y'all may know when you finish your PhD, particularly in the sciences, you have to do additional training as a postdoc in order to get a good job, publications, write

Sure. The night before the big results, I was preparing for the media interview. I was ready. By year two, things had changed a little bit. My motto had changed to, life's a marathon, not a sprint. My career aspiration was just trying to get that job at TCCC, the community college. My relationship with my advisor was now guarded. Each experiment was a possible prelude to a bigger paper. The night before the big results, I could be found in the local bar getting drunk. Things kind of deteriorated even more. By the third year of my postdoc, my motto had changed to, the inmates had taken over the asylum. I was now just trying to get that nighttime manager job at the big super Walmart. My relationship with my advisor was openly hostile. Each experiment I thought was a waste of taxpayers' money. I know that resonates here in Texas. Night before the big results, I couldn't even tell you what the results were or what the experiment was. Now, there were a number of things that happened to make me to help with this kind of transition or to lead to this sort of worldview. A number of things happened during my training. By this time, as I had said, I had been at the NIH, and during that time, one of the things that happened was that I got arrested or detained by the NIH police. So the NIH, some of you all may know, it's this big medical campus. It's self-contained. It's probably the biggest medical campus in our country. We have a bank. We have all of these sort of things. One morning, I was coming out of the bank on my way to the lab, and I had just put some money in the bank or something. And as I was coming out of the building, going over to my building, two police officers came up, and they were looking at me, and I thought, what's going on? And they were undercover. I didn't know they were cops, and so I didn't know what was happening. And then they said, well, could you help us? They flashed their badges, and I thought, oh, absolutely. How can I help? You know, I'm eager to help out. And then they said, a strong-arm robbery had just occurred, and you fit the description. And so I was taken to do a one-man lineup so the person could see if I was the person. Even though I had my ID and I had my sort of bank slip and all of these things had just come from the bank and all of this. But I was taken, and then they had the person look through a one-way mirror to see if I was the guy who committed this crime. Luckily, the person said that I was not the individual who had perpetrated the crime. So that had taken an hour or two, and that kind of shook me up. And a similar sort of thing happened as a postdoc at the University of California at San Francisco. Similar sort of thing happened, but not to that extent. And so these kind of things happened along the way. I did multiple postdocs, unhappy with the training, learned that many of the people who were studying drugs had no real interest in the people who they were studying or the communities who were affected. All of these kind of things led to my new worldview. And I was more discouraged about this endeavor now. I got lucky. Something happened along the way. I met another mentor, this woman, Marion Fishman. I met her in 1998, and I began working with her. A word about Marion. Marion was the first person to study the effects of cocaine in humans since Sigmund Freud. And so she was actually giving cocaine to people and studying the actual effects. And she wrote an important paper in 1996 that I read. This paper basically looked at crack cocaine versus powder cocaine. Take a step back to 1986. In the country in 1986, we passed laws that punished crack cocaine 100 times more harshly than powder cocaine. Marion wrote this paper 10 years later. All the data were in, and she had published various papers showing that the drugs were the same. They were the same drug, and so there was no scientific justification for this differential treatment. If you focus your attention on the left side of the graph, that's powder cocaine. And on the right side is crack cocaine.
The red circle shows the only difference between these compounds.

0: The red circle shows the hydrochloride portion on the powder cocaine. This hydrochloride portion is a salt. And you can't smoke this cocaine when you have this salt on it because the temperatures that are required to heat up the salt are so high that the cocaine base, the remaining part of the cocaine structure, decomposes. So if you want to smoke it, you have to get rid of the hydrochloride portion. That's the only difference. The hydrochloride portion doesn't contribute any effect to cocaine's effect. It doesn't have any biological effects. So they are the same drug. And so Marion Fishman, she was arguing this, and she wrote this paper. She testified in front of the U.S. Sentencing Commission. They are the ones who set the penalties for crimes in the country. And in fact, they were convinced. In 1994, they recommended to Congress that we should equate the two because they are the same drug. At the time, Bill Clinton and Congress said, no way. And they ignored the recommendations from the Sentencing Commission. The first time in our history had Congress and the President ignored the recommendations of the Sentencing Commission. And they ignored those recommendations subsequently in 2000, 2004, several years later. Anyway, I was trained by Marion Fishman, and she was trying to make sure that the science would come to bear on how we did public policy related to cocaine, to no avail, to no effect. But nonetheless, I got quite an education with her, and she helped to turn around my sort of attitude, which was important. And I want to also say that I got another important bit of education from Bob Marley. So throughout my time in the Air Force, I really learned a lot about Bob Marley. Bob Marley's, through his songs, I learned a lot about American history. One song in particular, Buffalo Soldier, that resonated with me throughout my sort of education and life. Dreadlock Rasta, stolen from Africa, brought to America, fighting on arrival, fighting for survival. If you know your history, you wouldn't have to question me, kind of thing is what he says. Many people don't know American history, and that's the problem. And so in listening to Bob's music, reading about him and that sort of thing, I got quite an education from him. Wasn't a formal education. In fact, he used to say about formal education, people ask him about his education. He'd say things like, I don't have education. If I had education, I'd be a damn fool. That's how he felt about the formal education, because he believed that what happened in these sort of institutions, that they would graduate thieves and murderers. They're building these institutions to graduate these thieves and murderers. But all of these sort of influences is how you get me. There's a problem when you start to get education. James Baldwin said it best. He said that the paradox of education is precisely this, that as one begins to become conscious, one begins to examine the society in which he is being educated. That was my dilemma now. I had started to become educated, and I had started to see all of the inconsistencies. And I had started to have this considerable amount of cognitive dissonance about the society in general. And then when I started to look at my sort of field, the cognitive dissonance increased even more, really challenged my thinking. When we think about some of the things in drugs or my field that challenged my thinking, all of the myths surrounding crack cocaine, for example, I was told or I read about the crack baby. Nobody, by the way, is advocating drug use during pregnancy. That's not the point here. Just like no one would advocate you not exercising and eating well during pregnancy, same is true here. Or no one would advocate you smoking tobacco cigarettes. But the hysteria surrounding crack cocaine was that these women who used cocaine during pregnancy were going to have children that were going to tax the hell out of our school system, because these children would grow up to be predators. They couldn't learn. They would be psychopaths. Our society would crumble as a result of all of these crack babies. Of course, it didn't happen. when the evidence came in, what we discovered is that women who use crack cocaine or any form of cocaine during pregnancy, their children looked like those women who smoked tobacco cigarettes. They weighed a little less, but they were still in the normal range. They had a smaller head circumference, but still in the normal range. But by the time they were 6 years old, they had caught up on all of those measures. That's what we knew. But yet, there was this sort of hysteria about the crack baby. Another sort of thing that challenged my thinking about crack cocaine was this issue of one hit of the drug and you're addicted. I'm here to tell you, there is nothing in life that requires one hit or one anything to be addicted. Addiction, by definition, means that it requires work. You got to work at it to become addicted. Another thing that challenged my thinking or view was that crack cocaine users didn't respond to other sort of natural reinforcers in their environment. Sex, jobs, money, that sort of thing. Crack was so powerfully reinforcing that no other reinforcer matched it. How many of you all have had an orgasm? You don't have to raise your hand. I hope you all have. If you didn't, I feel sorry for you. So when people say things like, and they said things like this, that sex didn't rival crack cocaine. When people say that to you about any drugs, you should tell them that they should get another partner, because that is just simply not true. In graduate school, I was told that as evidence of the addictive potential of these drugs, if you allow an animal, a rat, a non-human primate, you hook them up with an IV catheter and you allow them to press a lever to receive an injection of methamphetamine, cocaine, you name it, they will do so until they die. That's what I was told. Sure enough, when you look at the data and you look at the papers, that's what happened. But when you look a little more closely and you ask the question of, well, what else did the animal have access to? Well, nothing. It's like, well, if I had access to nothing else, I tell you what line I'm going to be in. I'm going to be in that long line with the lever, right? So when you put alternatives, when you enrich the environment for the animals, for example, if you have a sexually receptive mate in the cage with the animal, they take less drug. Sometimes they don't take drug as a result. It's hard to get animals to self-administer a drug if you have a sexually receptive mate in the cage with the animal. Even if you have sweet water in the cage with the animal, it's sometimes difficult to get the animal to take the drug. If you have banana chips, it's difficult to get the primate to take the drug. All of these alternatives. So I thought it would be cool if we brought crack cocaine smokers, addicts, into the lab and provided them with alternatives, choice between drug, crack, and choice between money. Would they take crack on every occasion, or could you change their drug-taking behavior by having the availability of these alternatives? And what you get when you provide something like $5, they take drug about half of the time, and they take cocaine on about the half of the other occasions. But when you increase the amount of money to something like $20, they never take the drug. So it demonstrated to us that you could shift drug-taking behavior if you provide these alternatives. I know some people say, well, they were taking the money so they could buy drug when they leave the lab, right? Some of you all are smart enough to say that kind of thing. Well, even if they were, one of the things they had to do was to exercise delayed gratification, inhibitory control. They had to do these things that we said they couldn't do previously. So they do that. That's number one. And two, if they actually were saving their money to get high on the outside, well, they earned the money, they participated in studies, and they earned what they got. But I know that some of them didn't do that because we paid some of their bills we wrote checks for some of their bills. They asked us to save up the money and then write a check for some other sort of thing that they needed to take care of. But the point is that you can shift drug-taking behavior by having the availability of these other options. And people have taken this out to the clinic, and now arguably one of the most effective treatments for treating cocaine addiction and some of these others is by providing these types of alternatives for people. I mean, there's a whole literature now on this sort of thing.
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1: You're listening to People United, the show in solidarity with the people of the world. I'm Alan Campbell. This hour, People United, is featuring Carl Hart on the misconceptions about drug use and the consequences of current drug policy in the United States. Carl L. Hart is Ziff Professor of Psychology at Columbia University. His first book, High Price, A Neuroscientist's Journey of Self-Discovery That Challenges Everything You Know About Drugs and Society, was published by Harper on December 17th, 2013. Carl Hart spoke at St. James Episcopal Church here in Austin, Texas, on February 6th, 2014. This program's coverage was first broadcast on April 18th, 2014. Here again is Carl Hart. 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
0: Another thing that challenged my thinking were the myths about methamphetamine and cognitive impairment and brain damage. About a year and a half ago, I published a paper that critically reviewed the brain imaging data and cognitive data with methamphetamine addicts and methamphetamine users. And what I found in this review was that the scientific literature, greatly exaggerated the extent of the harmful effects observed. The data didn't match the conclusion. The literature is replete with exaggerations. When you look at the methamphetamine users, they look like you and me. By and large, they look like you and me. They certainly were not cognitively impaired, as the literature had said. All of these things started to challenge my thinking. Another thing that challenged my thinking is that most of the drug users, people who use these illicit drugs, 80-90% of them were not addicted. They looked just like these guys. Some of you all may know that Bill Clinton smoked marijuana, George Bush smoked marijuana, widely suspected of doing cocaine, Barack Obama smoked marijuana and did cocaine, all of these things they admit. This is the typical drug user. The typical drug user looked more like these guys rather than the caricature that is often shown in bad movies, even good movies. One of the number one shows in the country is like Breaking Bad. Great acting, but it's fiction. And people forget that these things are fiction. This is what the typical drug user looks like. I started to discover this, and we've known this in this country for more than 40 years because we've been collecting the data. But this is not what the American public knows or thinks. Another thing that challenged my thinking was when I started to look at how much money we spend each year fighting the war on drugs. Between 1970 and 2011, we had a dramatic increase in spending. on the war on drugs. And daily use of all of these substances that we care about, daily use is the one that we really care about because those are the people who are addicted, didn't change one bit as a result of all of this money. But what you see here on this graph on your right side, it shows from the 1980s to now, the steep increase in spending. We spend now $26 billion. And when you spend that kind of money on the war on drugs, you expect, as this slide shows, on the right, it shows the number of drug arrests per year in 2008, but the data hasn't changed in 2012, versus 1980. Now we arrest about 1.5 million people every year for drugs in this country. It's the number one reason that people are arrested in the country is for drugs. So you have all of these sorts of things that began to challenge my thinking. And you might ask, how did we justify this thing? And I have to take you back to 1967 to help answer this question. 1967, Martin Luther King gave an important lecture, or sermon as he called it, at the Riverside Church in New York. It was why he opposed the war in Vietnam. For young people in the house, you are often miseducated about who Martin Luther King was. It's so sad to me. And that you're about ready to be miseducated about who Nelson Mandela was and all of these people. Martin Luther King was radical. People oftentimes, when they think about Martin Luther King, they talk about him mainly for nonviolence. That's just a technique. He was more concerned about social justice. And so when he spoke out against the Vietnam War, his popularity ratings were down considerably. Most of white Americans didn't like Martin Luther King. The same is true for black Americans. There were a large number of people thought he had overstepped his bound. He called the war on Vietnam unjust, evil, and brutal. Of that war, he said, in international conflicts, the truth is hard to come by because most nations are deceived about themselves. Rationalizations and the incessant search for scapegoats are the psychological cataracts that blinds us to our sins. And when we think about the war on drugs, I think this is quite relevant because it's a similar sort of thing that's going on with the war on drugs. We are deceived about ourselves. Many of us have not considered the sort of social injustices that are going on, and we have these scapegoats. Now, in order to think about this, particularly the why portion, why are we continuing to engage in this drug war? Or why are we continue to deal with drug policy in the way we have? Well, we do so for larger political goals and gains. It increases the budgets of law enforcement officials. It also provides rationale for us to study the pathology in drugs. Scientists, we also benefited. My PhD was paid for by a fellowship from the federal government because I was studying the awful drug effects. So I also have benefited. And it also allows us not to deal with the problems that poor people face. It's a lot easier to blame crack cocaine for some of these evils as opposed to blaming the fact that people are unemployed, the fact that people have limited skills, the fact that we have taken away jobs. It is a lot easier to say it's crack cocaine. So when you think of these kinds of things, how does it continue? Well, you got to have scapegoats. And that takes me to another thing that challenged my thinking. The blatant racial discrimination in the application of drug laws. Back in August, our Attorney General, Eric Holder, the first Attorney General in 40 years since the start of the drug war, to say what he said of the war on drugs, we have engaged in racial discriminatory practices when it comes to the war on drugs. Remarkable. No other Attorney General had even said anything close to that. Remarkable. What was he talking about? Black people in this country make up 12% of the population. They make up 14% of the drug users. They make up 15% of the people who meet criteria for drug addiction. Yet, they make up 35% of the people who are arrested for drugs, 55% of the people who are convicted for drugs, 70% of the people who are sent to jail or prison for drugs. So I think Keith Richards said it best when he said, let me be clear about this. I don't have a drug problem, I have a police problem. The same could be said for black people in this country. So when I see these kinds of numbers, someone who was dedicating his life to try to figure out the underlying neuronal mechanisms that were responsible for drug addiction, because I thought drug addiction was destroying my community. And then when you start to see this overwhelming amount of information that causes you such cognitive dissonance, I am reminded of the words of my favorite writer, James Baldwin, when he said, to be Negro in this country and to be relatively conscious is to be in a rage almost all the time. Now, that's what I'm dealing with as I walk around in this country and as I see that we ignore this. This is what I have to deal with, me. And I have to deal with this thinking about my interactions with people who are not responsible for this. I mean, I think about you all here tonight. You all are not personally responsible for this. But I have to think about how do I interact with you or anybody else who's ignorant about these sorts of things. And so I try to deal with it by saying, okay, I'll help educate people. I'll help offer solutions. I'll engage in the public discourse, and I will tamp my rage down during these interactions. But boy, you should hear some of the dinner conversations around my table. So when you point out these problems, you have to have some solutions or offer some strategies. So I have two that I'd like to share with you all tonight. Number one is education, and number two is legal alternatives. I say realistic education, and when I say realistic education, it's important for me to tell you what I mean. When I say realistic education, I mean that we should understand when and why people use drugs, first of all. We shouldn't think of drugs in the way the media has been talking about heroin recently. Philip Seymour Hoffman died last weekend. We don't know the exact cause of death, but it's been speculated that it's heroin. But we don't know yet. The autopsy isn't in. It's been wild speculation. Anyway, so we'll deal with heroin when we think about realistic education. We have to understand why people use heroin, when and why. People don't use heroin because they're stupid. People don't use heroin because they are crazy. Every year in this country, 100 to 200,000 people use heroin for the first time. That number has not changed since 1980. It's not going anywhere. Since that's the case, since heroin use isn't going anywhere, we should understand why people are using it. Well, heroin is outstanding for relieving anxiety. Some of the best sleep I have ever gotten has been on an opiate. So people use these things for reasons that are rational. And so if we understand that, maybe we can help them use it more safely. When I think about heroin and using it more safely, one of the major concerns that we have with heroin is that people might overdose. Again, that concern has been stupidly discussed in the public and overstated. People rarely die from heroin overdose alone. 75% of the people who die from heroin-related deaths do so because they combined it with another sedative like alcohol or benzo. Public health message? Kind of simple. If you're gonna use heroin, don't combine it with another sedative. You blast that message out. There are other things that we can do too. There are medications that we can have people make readily available, like naloxone It's an opioid antagonist. You give this medication, it acts like this, short acting. You can't get high from it if that's what the moralists are worried about. But you save people's lives to live another day. All of these things we have known in science for years, but we haven't shared it with the public. And by the way, you can use heroin without being an addict. Many people do. And I suspect some are in the house. Other things, other drugs, amphetamines. Think about amphetamine. Why do people use amphetamines? We have college students in the house. They can help you understand this. Adderall is an amphetamine. Methamphetamine is an amphetamine. Ecstasy is an amphetamine. These drugs are used by our militaries. Methamphetamine and amphetamine are used by the military to keep soldiers awake. Students know that. Truck drivers know that. People know that. So they keep you awake, and they're outstanding at doing that sort of thing. But the problem is, sleep is such an important human function, we need to make sure we get the proper amount. Otherwise, you can have other sort of psychological and physical problems. So you want to make sure that you teach people who are using amphetamines not to take them near bedtime, and make sure that you're attending to your sleep habits. And amphetamines are also outstanding for disrupting food intake. Some people know that. They know how to lose weight with amphetamine. So therefore, you have to attend to your food habits, your eating patterns, because, of course, you need to eat and be healthy, because that also can contribute to physiological and psychological problems. Cocaine also disrupts sleep, but nowhere near as good as amphetamine. It also decreases food intake, nowhere near as amphetamine. So at some level, if people have to work the next day and they're going to go to a party and they want a stimulant on board, cocaine might be the better stimulant if they need to get some sleep, because it won't disrupt sleep. We need to teach people these kinds of things. But with cocaine, we worry about the adulterants. We also worry about the adulterants with heroin. That's a major problem. Not so much the cocaine, the adulterants. Those things can be more problematic than the actual drugs. Marijuana is a big issue these days that people are talking about. President has come out recently and said that marijuana might be less dangerous than alcohol. I was watching the other day a congressional hearing on marijuana policies. Republicans and Democrats are both alike congressmen. They were grilling the co-director of the Office of the National Drug Control Policy. They were basically telling him that he has lost credibility with the American people because he would not admit that tobacco and alcohol kills more people than marijuana. And they were saying that he was the problem. A remarkable change in this country. So people are starting to get it with marijuana, but in their understanding of the marijuana issue, they also vilify these other drugs when they should not. So we have to be careful not to vilify these other drugs, because all of these things are biological tools, and they are inert until they interact with some biological system. And when we say one is worse than the other, we have to be careful. We have to be more nuanced about that sort of thing. But when we think about marijuana education, you want to make sure that novice, relatively new users, don't start out smoking high doses and high concentrations. Crawl before you walk. You want to make sure they understand that sort of thing. You want to make sure that if they're smoking, they're using drugs, that they're using with people who actually know what they're doing. You want to make sure people stay safe, because they are all psychoactive compounds, and they all can have some powerful effects under the right conditions. And when we think about the right conditions, we need to teach people the basics. These things we've known in science forever. We never share it with the public. These are the most important factors to determining a drug effect. Not so much the drug. These are the most important factor. The dose. What dose do you have? Know the dose that you have. As you increase the dose, you increase the likelihood of toxic effects. If you're not tolerant to these effects, you can get in trouble, no matter what drug you're talking about. The user's experience relates to the fact that if you're not tolerant, be careful. The environment can have powerful influence on drug effects. If you're getting high in an environment that evokes or contributes to anxiety, you probably will have a bad drug effect. You want to make sure that you're in a comfortable setting. And the route of administration, smoking a drug and shooting the drug intravenously gets to the brain more rapidly. That increases the potency, so you want to take less of the drug. Take it orally, most of it will be broken down before it reaches the brain. So you might want to start novice off with oral doses, low oral doses. All of these things keep people safe. I'd like to talk about some legal alternatives. In the book, High Price, I argue that we should decriminalize all drugs. Decriminalization is not legalization. Legalization is what we do with tobacco and alcohol. You can sell those things without fear of being prosecuted. Decriminalization simply says that we will treat drugs just like we treat traffic violations. You'll get a summons, a traffic ticket. You might have to pay a fine. You may not have to pay a fine. But drug sales remain illegal. Now, Portugal, in 2001, decriminalized all drugs. They are doing better than us on all of the major drug indicators. Drug use is down. They have less drug-related deaths. They have more money for education, treatment, and those sorts of things. They have about 13 years of experience with this, and they have no plans on changing. So I argue in the book that we should do the same because we arrest all of these people every year and put a blemish on their record, and we decrease the likelihood of them being able to make a contribution to the country, just like those presidents that I put up there. So that's why I argue for decriminalization. Ruth Dreyfus, she is the former president of Switzerland. And I gave a talk in Geneva recently, and she basically said, why aren't you arguing for legalization? You presented all these data that suggest that it should be legalization. I'm not against legalization, by the way. My concern is that the country is so ignorant about drugs that we have to have a corresponding increase in public education about how to do these things first. I'm not so worried about people getting into trouble as a result of the ignorance, although that is a concern. I'm actually more worried about public officials, scientists, exaggerating what is happening and blaming drugs as scapegoats because the public would be so ignorant and susceptible to believing that. And so I like to make sure that the public gets this education first and in a way to inoculate them from the hysteria that will surely come. As we think about legalization of marijuana in Colorado and Washington, I assure you what is going to happen, it's already starting to happen, is that scientists, certain scientists and other public officials are going to say that there's data now to show that young people in Colorado and Washington are headed to hell, for lack of a better word. They are going to have all of these problems as a result. Of course, it won't be true when you start to look at the data carefully, but there will be people who believe this and they're going to blame it on legalization. I would agree that with increased education, legalization might be the way to go, but the society should make that decision. But I certainly would not be opposed to it. How do you change the environment or deal with this situation when you have such huge corporate interest in locking people up? First of all, we have to admit that that's happening. And I think some people are starting to get that. You think about the tobacco company at some level. Now, I don't want to be reckless here, so give me a little latitude. I think the tobacco companies are more honorable than the prison industrial sort of privatization of the prisons. Humans don't live by logic alone, and we need our vices. We all do. I have mine. And tobacco is a vice for some people, and at some level, you want people to have an option. And the tobacco companies have kind of misled the American public, that's clear. The prison privatization of the prisons, there is no sort of choice that's going on there. And they are preying upon the people who society doesn't care about. As long as the society is not the private prison industry that has the blood on its hand. It's us, the society, that allows this to go on without saying anything. Because as long as we have a capitalistic society, people will try and make money the best way they can and the best way we allow them to. Barbara Jordan, a Texan. Do you all know Barbara Jordan? She was the first in all kinds of things. She had a great statement, a great comment related to this. She said something to the effect that when society allows these ills to continue and go on, it gives the impression that the society approves of these ills. And that's what's going on here. We are complicit. So one of the things that I have tried to do is to use the technique of embarrassment. I've been trying to talk to public groups like this. I have given up on politicians. People ask, what do you say to politicians? I don't speak to them. It's too frustrating. I don't have the time. Arrogant and ignorant in general. So you talk to people and you talk to their constituents and you educate them and you really hammer home this issue of social justice. You really hammer home the issue of poor people. Much of my life, or a large portion of my life, it wasn't fashionable to talk about poor people. But yet, we just celebrated the Martin Luther King holiday. That's all he talked about. He talked about being an enemy to Vietnam because it took away money from poor people. Imagine people saying that now. Imagine the president saying that now. Can you imagine it? Probably not. So this is what we have to get people to do. We have to get people to talk about the least in our society, the folks with the least in our society. We have to talk about social justice unapologetically. At any moment on these kind of stages, I can like break down and tear up for some sort of reason as I think about the family members, the friends, my son, all these people who are in jail, spend time in jail, the injustices that happened to them, and then the good people who, like Marion Fishman in my life, who want to make sure that I stayed on course with social justice and do good science to inform that pursuit. I recently had like my best friend die in July, who was from Texas, by the way. And so my drug sort of education, many of the things I know about drugs, I learned a lot from that person. And now I'm experiencing this sort of success. I have the public's ear on the topic that we spent a number of years discussing and helped to shape my ideas. So doing these tours kind of allowed me not to think about me. And that's a good thing for me right now. My job in this sort of struggle is to bring science, evidence, common sense, and focus on social justice. Thank you.

0: You've been listening to People United, the show in solidarity with the people of the world. This week, People United featured Carl Hart on misconceptions about drug use and the consequences of current drug policy in the United States. Carl L. Hart is Ziff Professor of Psychology at Columbia University. His first book, High Price, A Neuroscientist's Journey of Self-Discovery That Challenges Everything You Know About Drugs and Society, was published by Harper on December 17th, 2013. Carl Hart spoke at St. James Episcopal Church here in Austin, Texas, on February 6th, 2014. This program's coverage was first broadcast on April 18th, 2014. I'm Alan Campbell, and you've been listening to People United on KOOP, Co-op Radio, Austin. 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Coming up at 2 o'clock is a classic People United when writers Joe and Casey Lansdale joined Thorne and Tracy. But first, this word from St. Annie.
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0: This is KOOP HD1 HD3 Hornsby Austin. I'm Tracy Schultz, the engineer for RAG Radio. The views expressed here are not necessarily the views of Co-op Radio or its board of directors, volunteers, staff, or underwriters. Thank you so much to Alan Campbell and People United for another great show. 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
1: 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We're syndicated, and we're also rebroadcast on a number of other radio stations around the country. So there's lots of ways to listen to us. We have podcasts. Each show is posted as a podcast, and our podcasts have legs. So what we do gets out there. Tracy Schultz is my engineer. Tracy, how are you today?
0: Doing well. Happy to be here. Thank you.
1: Cool. We're happy to have you because we wouldn't know what to do otherwise. So Roger Baker, our buddy Roger Baker, is here taking pictures.
0: Very cool.
1: Susie Sheeler wasn't able to be here today. So we have two guests, Joe Lansdale and his daughter, Casey Lansdale, singer, songwriter, and collaborator on a new book that they've done together. So
2: that's right. Thanks for having us.
1: Oh, thank you. Thrilled. Okay. Joe R. Lansdale is a multi-genre novelist and short story writer, perhaps best known for his Happen Leonard series of dark, ironic mysteries. He has authored more than 80 books, comic book adaptations, and more, many in the horror, mystery, and thriller genres. Joe was associated with the splatterpunk movement of the 80s, known for its hyper-intensive horror with no limits. Is what you think looking back on it now?
3: I wasn't embracing that then, even though I wrote some stories that might well fit that. I've never embraced that. And my friend David Scow invented that term, and I've always thought I might ought to kill him for it. But I think it's a limiting term, is what I think. And it's like I may have written mystery or horror or crime, but I have one genre. It's the Lansdale genre.
1: Yeah. Well, I was going to say nobody would, with all the work that you do and all the variety of the work, you're right. It's the Lansdale. It's all right. Got that Lansdale mark.
3: I hope so.
1: It definitely does. Several of Joe's books have been adapted into film and TV series, including the Happen Leonard series, developed at Sundance and now streaming on Netflix, and the 2014 film Cold in July, starring Michael C. Hall, Sam Shepard, and Don Johnson. Cold in July had limited theatrical release and is also streaming on Netflix, and luckily enough, I was able to watch it last night.
3: I loved it.
1: Yeah,
2: did you hear two songs in the movie?
1: Well,
2: that sounded familiar?
1: I have to go back.
2: Did you listen real close?
1: Did you?
3: She wrote a couple.
2: Nepotism is alive and well.
1: Well, you know.
3: Yeah.
1: What a cast. Michael C. Hall, Sam Shepard, and Don Johnson.
3: Absolutely. They were terrific, too. It was great to be on the set with them and the director, Jim Mickle, and Nick DiMicci, who wrote the script and has a small part in it. He plays Lieutenant Price, who is the cop that's kind of in on some things. That's all I will say. I don't want to give it away for people. But he's also they're all good. The director and the screenwriter are friends of mine, and they had that thing 7 years, I think, before they made it.
1: But weren't they also involved in Happen Leonard?
3: They were. They're the executive producers of Happen Leonard,
1: right.
3: And Linda Moran is also part of that.
1: I noticed that you were a co-producer.
3: Co-executive producer.
1: Right. And I read, I don't remember what you're saying, I don't think I have it here, but where you said something to the effect of, that means I can say anything I want and they can do anything they
3: pretty
1: want.
3: Pretty much. That's
1: like
3: pretty
1: that.
3: Much it, yeah.
1: So,
3: yeah.
1: But
3: and I cash a check. You know, I got that part.
1: Yeah, well, that was the important part, wasn't it? Well, the important part was artistic integrity, of course.
3: Well, you hope that's it, but you know, you don't always have any control over the
1: integrity. I know, and it seems like you've been pretty lucky.
3: I have been remarkably. Bubba Hotep, which was the first film made with Bruce Campbell and Don Coscarelli, is probably the closest to the original work than anything that's been adapted. And Incident on and Off for Showtime, Masters of Horror, was also fairly good in the being accurate. They had to add in some stuff to make it a little longer, but it was stuff that was at least suggested in the story. So I've been fortunate in all the adaptations, but I do think that probably Bubba is the closest to being what I wrote originally.
1: Wow. Okay. Lansdale lives in Nacogdoches, Texas.
3: Oh, I do.
1: A lovely little place.
3: It is. I love Nacogdoches.
1: I love it, too. I don't go there very often, but it's
3: I've lived there 45 years.
1: It's a very cool place. Much of his work, which is often set in East Texas, has anti-racist and social justice themes.
3: Yes. That's from growing up in the 60s and being involved in civil rights and anti-Vietnam War and all of that stuff. And, you know, I remember what's so odd is that when I was young, I said, you know, when I start writing, I've got to find a way to write about this. And I just couldn't do it. And then I found that as I was writing, by the time, you know, I seriously got hold of doing it, it was seeping into the material anyway. I remember Theodore Sturgeon, who was a great science fiction writer, once H.L. Gold told him, who was an editor, and H.L. Gold told him, he said, you know, I need a new story from you. And this is paraphrasing, but essentially Sturgeon said, look, I'm so upset about this McCarthyism and stuff, and I want to write about that, and I'm just stymied. I can't get it to happen. And H.L. Gold said, look, let me give you an idea, and I'm not sure this is exactly it, but it was something like this. He said, you know, you're writing a story that begins with a bus stops, and a beautiful woman gets off of the bus, and you begin to follow her. And he went, what? He said, yeah, write that. He said, I don't get it. So he went home, and I don't think he actually wrote that. But he realized what Gold was telling him was that write a story, and if you're really concerned about something, it'll find its way into it. And that's the way it is with Happen Leonard. We have become so polarized. I've had a few people in recent years say, well, I've noticed there's all that social stuff in them now, and, you know, I'm upset about that. And my thing is like, well, that's too bad. You know, life's just full of little disappointments. But the other side of that is it was always in there. Yeah. It's just that people have become more, everything is so heightened and hyper that they notice it more and are conflicted by it more, where in the past you could say, okay, this is a different viewpoint than mine, but I can embrace the storyline and the characters, you know. But now it's become very, very polarized. But interestingly enough, I'm selling more books than I ever sold before.
1: Well, that also is part of the goal.
3: Yeah, that's part of the goal.
1: Part of the goal. I also wanted to mention that Joe Lansdale is a martial arts instructor.
3: Right.
1: And is a member of the U.S. and International Martial Arts Hall of Fame.
3: Correct.
1: Which is, so you know how to take care of yourself.
3: I do.
1: If you run into a Klansman.
3: Yeah. Well, you know, my daughter's not a martial arts expert, but she trained some, and she was in Torino, Italy, and a mugger attacked her, and she was able to fight the mugger off. So
2: I'm scrappy.
3: She's scrappy.
4: Wow.
3: Yeah. She's little, she's cute, but she's scrappy.
1: Well, there's a whole lot to talk about, but I think since let's bring Casey in here, and let's talk about the new book. I had some, let me see where I lost it. Nacogdoches author Joe R. Lansdale and his daughter Casey Lansdale have written together since she was 8 years old. But their first collaborative short story collection will be released this month. Well, this is obviously dated.
2: Right.
1: It has been released. He said, I don't really like to collaborate, but Casey and I have interchangeable brains.
2: For better or for worse.
3: Yeah. That's what our wife says. Yeah.
2: My wife. That would be my mom. Yeah. Don't make it weird.
3: Yeah. We don't make it weird. Yeah.
1: So, and this award winning author and champion mojo storyteller, Joe Lansdale, and his daughter, author, country singer, Casey Lansdale, have joined forces to bring you a short story collection showcasing the new dynamic duo of supernatural sleuthing, Dana Roberts and her sidekick, Jana. Fascinating.
2: Yeah, that first story we wrote when I was 8 and my brother was 12, but then we didn't really consistently write together. We so dabbled here and there.
4: It wasn't a continuing process.
2: No, it wasn't a continuing process. I focused more on the
3: but
2: songwriting
3: that one was
2: and the,
3: it was published by
2: and
3: Random
2: the music
3: House.
2: Factor. Mm-hmm. But then after years of me doing some writing on my own in fiction, as well as, of course, the music writing, we were able to come back to it and bring in a character that I had working through some other stories to match up with a character that he had and put him in a new universe and see what happens.
3: Yeah, it was
2: accidental. It's
3: weird. It was accidental. I had written 4 stories that were somewhat different than what I usually do. They didn't have social issues, per se, in them. And they were just of the old-fashioned sort of supernatural detective. The character refers to it as supernormal, which she explains in the story. But it was sort of in the vein of John Silence from Algernon Blackwood and Carnacki from Hodson. And there were others, like even the Night Stalker idea was in there. But I wrote these 4 stories, and they were different in that they didn't have the usual humor that I had because I was really trying to pull back. And then, you know, Casey got an opportunity to do a story. I'll let you tell that.
2: Well, I was on radio tour, and we'd covered about 28 states for the single off of that previous album. And that was Sorry Ain't Enough. So it was great. We did a music video. And by the time I got up to Massachusetts, I was there for about, I guess, 3 or 4 weeks. And a friend of mine who's an author, Christopher Golden, he was putting a project together. And I guess we'd been talking about it. So by the time I made it back to Texas, I was still living in Texas at the time, he called my father and said, "Would you write a story for this project I'm doing?" My dad said, "No, I'm too busy. But thanks for asking." And then Christopher called me and he said, "Hey, do you think he would write a story with you? Because it's a Dark Duets is the name. It's a duet piece." And I called my dad and I said, "Dad, Christopher's asking if we could do this story together. Do you want to write it together?" And my dad also said no. And I called Christopher and I said, "Don't worry about it. Just wait. Let me do this." So I wrote 3 or 4 pages of the story. I emailed it to Dad, and we just waited. And about a day later, I got an email back that said something like, "You're evil," and then there was 3 new pages underneath. I was like, "We got him. We're in."
3: Yeah, I don't like to collaborate.
2: And it was fun because in that story that we did, it's called Blind Love, it wasn't Dana and Jana together. No. It was Jana's introduction into that weird world. So I was able to take a character that I was passionate about and hadn't quite found the universe I wanted her to live in and put her out there. Dad and I were able to do that project together, and then we were able to bring those two together. And when we did, it was just like their chemistry hit.
3: Right.
2: And I don't think either of us expected the reaction that we've gotten from people who've
3: read the book.
2: My
3: goodness, it sold out the first printing rather quickly. It's got film interest, comic interest. We don't know that those things will come to fruition, but certainly the enthusiasm has surprised us. We were just talking to my agent on the phone before we got here, and we're thinking, well, okay, we'll see how this goes. You know, that would be great. But it's been exciting, and as Casey said, it's been surprising, but in a very positive way.
2: Not because we didn't like the characters,
3: no.
2: But it just you never know how people are going to respond.
3: Right. We
2: so
3: just thought
2: nice.
3: These are really fun characters, and this we'd like to get some little attention, but wham, zap. You know, and we did it with a small press because it was a collection, and a lot of the bigger companies don't do mini collections.

0: myself. And so when we did that, and Casey, you know, it's turned out to be such a good writer, and we had it to the point to where I could be writing and I could get up and go to the bathroom and she could sit down and write. And then, and, you know, she could go get a glass of water or something. I would sit down and write, and we would pick up where the other one left off.
1: And now, when we weren't able to do that, we would just email back and forth, and then, you know, it just kind of fell
0: into
1: place.
0: But when she was home or I was in Los Angeles, we did that. And then the thing is that there were certain things, of course, experience-wise, that I knew that she didn't, but there were also things that Casey did that really retaught me things. You know, there's a certain youthful approach to learning that causes you to re-examine what you already know, but it's nice to look at it freshly.
2: Well, I love interviewing you guys because I didn't even have to ask the question, which was how do you actually work together? I have a friend who's an artist, and his son is an artist also,
0: right?
2: And they did a couple of paintings together, but the way they did it, one of them did the basic work. It was a portrait in the special kind of style that he has, and then the other one kind of went over it. His son went over it with sort of, almost like tagging.
0: Mm-hmm. Yeah,
2: you know, it was very, very cool the way it worked.
0: Well, that's kind of what we did. Was kind of like tag team, and then when we finished, we of course rewrote each other's work, and I rewrote the work, and then she rewrote the work, and then eventually, you know, when Casey reads aloud, and you know, she's an audio book reader as well, so it's, you know, and I have been too. So we've both been readers. But when she reads it aloud, I think, you know, that's a line I recognize as Casey. That's a line I recognize as mine. I don't know whose that was. And then most of it, I can't tell who wrote
1: it. Yeah, after a while, after you proof each other's work, you know, for so long, you don't remember. And also, we started the stories that we did together, that Blind Love, was 2013 when that came out.
0: Yeah.
1: And then we've done the other stories since. So.
0: And all of them were separate except one, and then they were collected. So they've actually been over the years, the ones I wrote, the ones we wrote. And so it's been kind of
1: fun. So not only
0: fun.
1: Do we write similar, but it's also we've slept since then.
0: Yeah. and you know, I work with my son on screenplays. We have we do comics as well. We have two X-Files comics out right now, you know, well, they're two-part story, actually, and both parts have come out, and we work together well, too, but it's a totally different thing. Casey and I have a different kind of link than my son have. He's much more of a constructionist, and I've never plotted anything, you know. I just, whatever happens, but when you work with somebody, it's a little bit impossible, because like Casey and I, when we first started, our horses would ride off in different directions, and we would say, "Well, what are we doing?"
2: But did you have copy meetings?
0: Yeah, but, you know, we did in a way, but you know, we couldn't either one of us really.
1: We
0: plotted.
1: Had more like coffee meetings.
0: Yeah, coffee meetings. But we made notes. We said, this is where we're going. This is kind of where we want to get there. And that was as close as we came to plotting. And it was different than the way I work. And I think maybe different than the way Casey works, too, because she sold stories individually as well. But I mainly just am a seat of the pants writer. I get up in the morning. There it is. I write 3 hours, 3 to 5 pages. If I get more than that, terrific. If not, I'm done. And then in the next morning, it's there again. The well fills back up, and I just pick up where I left off. Sometimes I'll stop and work on something else if something seems a little slow, or if I have a really good and early day on that, I'll work on another project. So it was a different thing for us to work together, and we both had things going. She had tours, or she music tours, or she was recording or what have you. I was writing, I was traveling, I was working in film. So we wrote them by email, and so we waited till we could get together at one point and go over it all together. But largest percentage of it, I think, was done by email, wasn't it?
1: Yeah, a lot of it was.
2: Okay. All right. Well, this happens to be a very good time for us to take our first break.
0: Ah.
2: Okay. So we're talking with novelist and multi-talented Joe R. Lansdale and Casey Lansdale, singer, songwriter, and collaborator. Collaborator doesn't sound, that could be interpreted in different ways.
0: Yeah.
2: No, we mean collaborating in work, in art. So in any event, we'll be right back after this.
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2: All right, I'm Thorne Dreyer. This is RAG Radio, and we're back with my guests today are Hap and Leonard's daddy, Joe R. Lansdale, and the singer-songwriter, Casey Lansdale. And we've got a lot of stuff to talk about. This has been fascinating so far, I think. Let's talk about Hap and Leonard a little bit, maybe.
3: All right.
2: I know that there, you have some Hap in you.
3: Well, I would say that Hap's based on me to a great extent. Obviously, he's a fictional character, and my life hasn't been quite as violent as his has. But we both grew up in East Texas. We both worked in the Rose Fields. We both were anti-war resistors. In fact, I did all the blue-collar jobs, or nearly all the blue-collar jobs that he's done, even to being a bouncer and a bodyguard briefly in Berkeley, you know.
2: Right. Maybe before you go on, because there are people out there who don't know these two characters. So why don't you, because just describing the two characters is enough in itself. I mean, it's a fascinating.
3: Well, you know, it's always when you do these things in a nutshell, you always feel like you leave so much unsaid. But I would say that Hap is a guy that's a liberal-minded guy who is out of the 60s, early 70s, has all the things that I mentioned before. And he's a blue-collar guy. And his best friend is Leonard Pine, who is a black, gay conservative, and maybe not as conservative as right now in for the conservatives, but maybe a Reagan conservative. And the two are best friends. They get involved in adventures, and they get involved in things that are usually dealing somewhat with social issues, you know, and maybe a little bit of the political scheme of things too, but primarily social issues. And I think it has a lot to do with how people that are different get along as friends and have a core that's very similar.
2: Yeah, it's interesting. I don't think he's too conservative when the Klan's chasing him.
3: No. Yeah, but I think that's what we used to think consider that conservative. We consider that the nut fringe. That's what's changed is now they are
2: now
3: the
2: right wing.
3: Yeah, it used to be the right extreme right wing. Now it's the it's become at least just to the edge of the mainstream.
2: Like Collins, this is from Entertainment Weekly, I think, Lansdale also refused to fight in the Vietnam War, although, unlike his fictional hero, he was spared jail time. So Hap actually spent time.
3: Yes.
2: Did time. He was spared jail time for his stance, and this is Joe Lansdale, for his stance after a psychiatrist found him unfit for service.
3: True.
2: He said, "I think because it was near the winding down of the war, they may have thrown me a bone."
3: Yeah.
2: He says, although they may have just thought I was crazy.
3: Yeah. It could go either way. Touch and go, you know.
2: Yeah.
3: But, you know, I guess I've lived the rest of my life without, you know, being an axe murderer. So maybe I'm not as crazy as they might have assumed, you know.
2: Well, if it was like me, they told me that I couldn't adjust to military.
3: Yeah, life, that was mentioned to me, too. And they may have been right about that.
2: I'm sure they were right.
3: Yeah, yeah. I don't think that. And they said that I probably wouldn't follow orders. And that was the biggest problem they had. He's probably right.
1: Yeah. In some ways, it may have saved your life, too.
3: Yeah, it may have. That's right. You wouldn't be here.
2: You know, it's interesting. We'll jump around because it's fun.
3: Sure.
2: You're a few years younger than me.
3: Yeah.
2: And we were both involved in some of the same activities. And even those few years, because I actually talked about this with someone else recently, just those three, Bob Cottrell, who's written a couple of books on, he wrote a book called Sex, Drugs, and Rock and Roll, mm-hmm. and he wrote a book about 1968, the American Revolution, and he was on about 3 weeks ago. And and he's older than me. But one of the things we talked about, and I think it's true, that when you entered the 60s, or the 60s, 70s, that
3: era, early 70s.
2: Made a whole lot of difference in terms of your experience of the era.
3: I think that's true. You know, I was born in 51, but so I got the whole 60s experience. The idea that this, most of us, a lot of times when we refer to the 60s, we're also really talking about the 70s. Yes. Up till the middle 70s in particular.
2: 65 to 75 is what historians consider the 60s.
3: That's really the time that we are most talking about. I think it actually includes more than that. I think it includes the assassination of John Kennedy. I even think that it includes the beginnings of the Vietnam War in the 50s, you know, when we got involved. So I think the 60s may almost be 20 years, or certainly 15, but I think
2: the long 60s.
3: Yeah, I think when I say it facetiously, but what I'm talking about is this whole transition. You can, if you want to, you can go back and find this transition farther and farther back than that. You can go back to the Great Depression. You can go back to talk about the Wobblies. All these things, all this stuff is connected loosely. But I think that probably when you got about the mid-50s, it began to change. Because after the World War II in 1945, it ended, you started having what was thought of as the Atomic Age. And you begin to have changes then because the Cold War came because of that. The Russians, who had been our allies during World War II, became our Cold War enemies. You had the death of John Kennedy by assassination, which for a lot of us was probably the same impact as Pearl Harbor earlier, and then later the 9/11, which of course affected any of us that are living. But each one of us had these milestones in youth that impacted us. So I think it really began long before that. You have the beatniks, who were kind of like artistic dropouts, but social dropouts as well. And then you have the what they call the hippies, which is the most weirdest misnomer ever, because there was such a difference in
2: culture.
3: Do you
2: ever know people who called themselves hippies?
3: No, we called ourselves freaks.
2: Yes, we did too. Exactly. The hippies was generally a term put on people by the media.
3: It bothers me today when I hear somebody say, oh, it's that hippie stuff. And I always think, which hippie stuff? You know, there may have been some people who refer to themselves as hippies. There may well have been an aspect of that culture that was somewhat like that. But I was different. I mean, I came from East Texas. I came from blue collar. I was a tough guy, but I was also social minded. I was different in that respect. You know, I was for gay rights, women's rights. And in fact, a lot of the people that I was associated with that would be called hippies weren't all that much for gay rights or female rights. You know, they weren't. And then you had others that were even more advanced and ahead. So it was a mixture, you know. And some, it was just the idea of being totally dropping out of society or getting stoned all the time. And what's weird about me is I never smoked dope. I don't even drink. So I didn't fit the general idea of what a hippie was. Oh, but I was a freak because my hair was long. And back then, and mistakenly, a lot of people thought that I made everybody were flying the same flag, but they weren't.
2: But the fact is, and I wanted to say, Casey, you pop in anytime you want to, please, is that from 63, 4, 5, 6, in that period of time, it really did mean something. I mean, if you had long hair,
3: it did.
2: It meant something then, it meant you'd get rocks.
3: I'm not saying it didn't mean anything, but I'm saying that you couldn't identify everybody as being the same mind.
2: No, of course not.
3: And you know, they used to say long hair hit a lot of rednecks, and
2: that was a little later.
3: But the truth of the matter is, I had friends that had long hair were just as redneck as they could be. Yeah. They were taking drugs, they were doing all that, and they were chasing women because they thought women like long hair, but they were not. but there was a more, I guess, group feeling than people might think now, because when you saw somebody with long hair, you could sort of identify that they were probably on your team, but they weren't always. But they, I mean, ask Manson. He wasn't on our team. So there were a lot of things like that. But there was a movement afoot, and you could feel it. And for a moment, just a little bitty moment, it looked like we might actually make this thing work. But that's because we were young.
2: Well, it was because we were young, and because we were so idealistic that we thought we had to change. We wanted to change the world and change it now.
3: Yeah. Well, people got so caught up in whether they could say certain words or put things on their T-shirts that they got lost in the really important social issues, I think. But I also think that's because it was a movement that was, for the most part, ran by adolescents or very young adults, however you want to put it. Right. And so therefore, we were much more idealistic, and we thought we had it by the throat. But we never had it by the throat.
2: No. We did have an effect, though.
3: Sure, we've changed it now.
2: Yeah.
3: And, look at what we're
2: most
3: wearing.
2: Most of the people that I know, I'm in my Hawaiian shirt.
3: Look at what she's wearing. I mean, but people don't realize.
4: What am I wearing?
3: Yeah.
4: Well, I'm wearing a tank top.
3: But in the 50s and the 60s, that right. would not have been.
2: No.
4: Well, no, and absolutely. But that's why I'm not really chiming in. It's not really an experience that I have a lot of input on. I know that there's so many things that I've heard stories about, and it's sort of circled its way back into now my generation and the time period that we're in,
3: right.
4: and that feels like what I assume the movement felt like in that period of time, because there's so much global tension that the closest I can associate what's happening now is what you guys must have felt like in the 60s.
3: Right. Well, what I meant by that about the clothes is that what a lot of people don't realize is that...
4: No, but we're on radio. You got to say it specifically.
3: Well,
4: look at what you're wearing.
3: You're wearing a tank top. But what I mean by that...
4: Crazy girl.
1: Yeah.
3: What I mean by that is that used to, even somebody wearing a colored shirt, a man, was considered strange, because when Elvis came along, he had pink shirts.
2: Yeah,
3: oh,
2: we're
3: my
2: both,
3: God.
2: We're both wearing, I guess that's an Hawaiian shirt.
3: Shirt
2: we're
3: yeah.
2: both wearing Hawaiian shirts.
3: And Casey has a tank top. In the 60s, that sort of thing began to happen, more like after 66 through. But before that, women were expected to dress a certain way. They were expected to act a certain way. When I grew up in East Texas, I even heard people say, yeah, every once in a while, I have to correct my wife. And what they meant by that was they hit them. And that was a part of an accepted culture. I mean, as bad as things are, we don't realize how far we have come. And I remember racial situations being awful. I remember, they had separate water fountains, bathrooms. They didn't have the same opportunities for jobs. I'm not saying it's wonderful. But when you look back on that, we've all made advancement, and that was the 60s. And I heard somebody the other day, we got to get rid of all this baby boomer idea, as if all of us, you know, are supporters of the things they hate. And we're probably the ones who gave them the opportunities and freedoms. I don't put that on myself. I'm talking about a whole generation of people.
2: It's in Happ and Leonard, you create some pretty radical situations. And,
3: right.
2: And especially when they're fighting the Klan and that sort of thing. You do it all. And I think this is true to in a lot of your work. You do it a little larger than life.
3: Yeah, of course.
2: And it's your work with comics, I think, sort of it shows. I mean, like Happ and Leonard.
3: It is. And also a big influence is mythology. Because when I was growing up, I read Greek and Roman mythology, and comics and film were all bigger than life. And then folklore. And then my father was a storyteller, and they told all these great stories. So when I started writing, I wanted to try to blend this bigger-than-life element with, realistic things. And of course, some books are more realistic than others, and other outside of the series especially. But to me, trying to do all that, I wasn't necessarily aware of it, but I know it was in the back of my mind. And that's what made my style, was this whole idea of blending all of these ideas without it being conventional. But it wasn't necessarily my intention to not be conventional. I was trying to sell out. I just couldn't do it.
2: Right. Well with Happ and Leonard, you actually use... Well, and you're doing graphic novels with them, right?
3: Yes. There's a second one coming out soon.
2: And the titles in the TV show are
3: the books
2: mm-hmm. and the books, the book covers. Right. mean, and there's a little touch of pulp fiction. There's touches of a lot of different things, but it seems to me that there's some consistency. And like you were saying, it's all Lansdale.
3: Right.
2: There's really, what is it that you think runs through your work? What is your...
3: Well, the one thing you're going to see in a lot of my
2: mojo.
3: Work is anti-racism. It's the thing that bothers me the most because of when I grew up and where I grew up in Gladewater, Texas, and Mount Enterprise, Texas, and East Texas in general, because you saw a lot of racism at its worst. And you saw people treated like I don't even like to say like animals, because animals were treated better. And so some of that is a scar that I will bear to my grave. Not that I did it, but that I saw it, and that people I knew were complicit in it, and that the culture was complicit in it. And that has really wounded me deeply, and I'll admit that. But there's also the idea of so many things I love about East Texas. I love the fact that when you step aside of that, then you get these people that if your car broke down, they'd fix your tire, they'd take you home, they'd feed you, take good care of you, and you think, it's such a weird dichotomy. Yeah, the juxtaposition is, doesn't work. But then, of course, there were always people that felt just like I did, but you know, they didn't always have the politically correct terms. And I think we have gone crazy with political correctness because sometimes it keeps people from talking directly to actually help solve some of these problems. Mm-hmm. But I think that all of that runs through my work consistently. And I grew up on comics, like you said. I read pulp stories, although I didn't know they had come from pulp magazines.
2: Apparently we have Jack Jackson in comics.
3: Yes,
2: Jack. Austin, wonderful Austin writer who became a historian.
3: Yeah, he was a historian. He did a lot of historical comics, and he was influenced by those early history comics. But all of those things were part of it. And instead of trying to think what's good for me, I'm supposed to, and you know, I love Hemingway, Fitzgerald, Faulkner, just about everybody you can think of, Flannery O'Connor, John Steinbeck have influenced me, but also so have Robert E. Howard and so have Robert Bloch and people that are somewhat literary but have always touched the pulps like Ray Bradbury or Richard Matheson. And all of these writers have had an impact. And with me not having this filter of what's good or bad, I just boiled them all together until I got this goop that's me.
2: You know, I love that, you know, when you talk about some of the Theodore Sturgeon, some of those writers who kind of were on the edge of fantasy and science fiction, who wrote
3: And we're and also Ray literary.
2: Ray Bradbury, too, especially who wrote short stories. Mm-hmm. Because
3: my favorite.
2: Yeah. Sometimes my father was a short story writer,
3: and
2: he was a newspaper man primarily, but he was published in all the little literary magazines in the 40s and stuff. Yeah. So he was very, very good. But anyway, short stories are a form that are
3: right.
2: That are somewhat forgotten.
3: There's a bigger short story market out there than you think. Casey and I have both been involved in that short story market. It maybe for the way we think of like the old Saturday Evening Post and things like that, not so much. But there is a bigger one out there. And just the other day, The Strand, which is known primarily as a crime magazine, published a lost Hemingway story. I mean, it was here out of the University of Texas. It's been there. There's like five there, of which now only two have been published. There's three other unpublished, if I remember my information correctly. Yeah. And it was published, and I read it, and it was like going back in time. It was a pretty good story, too. It wasn't one of his very best, but it wasn't bad either. It was all because of a feeling of place in Paris and time, and the language was, you know, just so Hemingway at his best. A little looser, in fact, a little more comfortable for me, I think. A little less formed, you know. I don't know how else to say it. But there are other markets, though. The Strand, and for people do, there's Ellery Queen, there's Alfred Hitchcock, but there's a lot of literary magazines like the Oxford American and so on and so on and so on.
2: Well, that's kind of like it was back when my father was in the Prairie Schooner. And
3: yeah, Prairie Schooner, right.
2: All of these kind of publications that he wrote for consistently. So, all right, we're at another breaking point or an appropriate spot.
5: We're at the breaking point.
2: We're at the breaking point, too, but
4: tell
2: that's another story.
4: It's been a long tour.
2: So I'm Thorne Dreyer. This is Rag Radio. My guests are Joe R. Lansdale, and it's Joe and Lansdale also, so not just Joe. Anyway, and Casey Lansdale. So we'll be right back.
6: Oh, wow. Hey, it's me. It's me, Ross. I've got a show. It's called Cult Stereo. I play music on it. Music maybe you don't know. But I want you to know that music. So you can listen, and then you'll know the music. And yeah, maybe you'll like it. Who knows? 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

0: All right, we're back. I'm Thorne Dreyer. This is Rag Radio. Thank you for manning the controls over there.
1: Thank you, thank you. Doing my best.
0: Before we go on, my guests are Joe R. Lansdale and Casey Lansdale. And let's talk. Casey's a singer-songwriter, we were just listening to
2: Sorry Ain't Enough.
0: Sorry Ain't Enough. Tell us something about it. Tell us something about your work, a little bit about your
2: Well, you know, as, of course, we've got the book that just came out. And so the transition of writing songs to writing stories came natural because I was really excited to not have to shove everything in 3 minutes. But the music itself, that album was done at the Cash Cabin outside of Nashville. And it's got all songs that were either written or co-written by myself and other writers, depending on which one. And Sorry Ain't Enough, we did a radio tour. We covered 28 states. We got to do a music video. They released it on Zeus Country. They played it on GAC, CMT. So that was a really great experience for me. And a couple of the songs were actually featured in different projects. One of those projects was the Cold in July film that we mentioned earlier of my father's, as well as some other projects on my own. And the other song that we played before is called Living in the Moment, which is off the Leave Her Wild EP that was also recorded at the Cash Cabin. And that was fun because one of those songs got to show up in the Happen Leonard TV show. And then Living in the Moment, actually, when I recorded that, the cast and crew from Finding Bigfoot on Animal Planet, when they had that TV series, they wanted to come into the cabin. And so they came in and listened to me record, and they said, "Hey, do you want to come out into the woods and help us look for Bigfoot tonight?" And I thought, yeah, okay. So sure. We went out into the woods and
0: Can't pass that.
2: I had the best time, and it was like 2 a.m. and I'm out there singing, Living in the Moment, and hoping that, you know, the siren call will bring Bigfoot, you know, into our presence. And I don't want to ruin the episode but he may or may not have shown up. But we just had the best time, and it was really great. You know, you work on these projects and you write and you record and you don't really have anything to show for it for a long time. So when all of these things come out and you get to put your music in TV or you get to hold the disc in your hands, it's really rewarding because for the other 6 months to a year, you're going, well, I'm doing stuff. It'll be out any minute now. So it's really nice to be able to hear the song on the radio and to know that it's had different placements on different programs. It's really exciting for me.
3: And you know, too, she does audiobooks, and she got into that through George R.R. Martin, who had an anthology called Wild Cards.
2: Yeah, it's just another way to use my voice, and I've been lucky enough to do some readings for George R. Martin. I've done some for my father. I most recently was a Stan Lee comic cartoon character voice, and that's been a really nice avenue of work that I never anticipated. And when I moved to Los Angeles, there are obviously other Southerners there, but having the resume that I have of other voice work was able to kind of launch me into that category to where when they go, oh, we need a Texan, they call me. And it's fun to get to use the voice in a different way.
0: I did a little bit of that much earlier, but it's so much fun. I would love to do it. And I mean, I even did voiceovers.
2: Well, that's why you've got that radio voice.
0: Is that why? That's why it is.
2: Dang it. That's right. It's all full circle.
0: Yeah. You know, I'm a Houston boy. Mm-hmm. And when I first went, I studied acting in New York. And when I first went to New York or went to the Midwest or other places, nobody knew where I was from.
2: Right.
0: Because I just had a sort of, you know, even though I grew, and my parents were, you know, my father was a writer and my mother was a painter. And so I was around artistic scene all my life. And also Houston's a pretty, was even a cosmopolitan place then.
3: Yeah.
0: But still, I've never had, I don't know.
2: Well, when I started doing acting and I moved to different regions, because I've lived in Mass, I've lived in Nashville, I've lived in California, I've lived briefly overseas. I made a conscious decision to not worry about the accent. And there are moments I've done other voices in readings, and I've done Aboriginal, I've done French, I do speak Italian, so I can do those.
0: Right.
2: But it was a conscious choice to me to say, you know what, this is who I am, this is how I sound, and what has turned out, that has been what has been unique and got me a lot of jobs.
0: I bet it has, and I'm not saying I tried to lose anything.
2: But if you're going to be an actor, you need to be. You know, I see those castings, and it'll say, must be able to do authentic British accent. I'm like, I'm out. Next casting.
3: But she does do commercials, and anyway, she's been in films and stuff. So, I mean, she She's very versatile, and I think that's the new thing for a lot of artists these days, is that instead of just having, you know, one string to your bow, you have several.
2: It's true. Just you take the opportunities that come, and as long as they're fun and as long as they make sense financially, then why not? You know, it's no longer a world of you work this job for 50 years, you retire, and then you spend your next 30 years, you know, doing whatever it is you do in retirement. It's now that people are working longer, sometimes because they have to, but a lot of times because they want to and because they're healthier and they can. People are able to travel. I'm able to connect with people overseas, you know, with the click of a button. It's a fascinating time to be an artist, and I think that's a very fortunate thing right now.
3: So many people want to be famous or rich, and that's the wrong reason to become an artist. And you know, I've been very fortunate because I'm famous enough. You know, I'm not like my friend George Martin or Bruce Campbell or people like that, but I'm pretty well known, and that's enough. And I've got all the money I need. I mean, how much money do you need after a certain point? And what the glory of it for me was to be this East Texas guy who got to go out and write books and stories and comics and television, all of that stuff. And so I got to live my dream and do martial arts, which was also one of my early, interests and dreams, and I still do it.
0: I teach passions.
3: Yeah, I teach private classes and stuff. And that's what I was telling Casey. I said, you know, you're living it. She called me one day, and she was a little tired and kind of a little bit fussy on her end. And I said, well, you know what? You just went to Montana to ski for several days. And just before that, or maybe it was after that, she was in Rome. And then she was in Hawaii for 2 weeks. When I was growing up, going to Lufkin was a big thing, you know?
2: Well, and I work really hard in the times that I work so that I can take those times off. And I structure my life in a way where I go, okay, I got to work these days, because when I don't work, there's no money. And there's no PTO. There's nothing. Like, okay.
3: I just want her to be proud of herself for all she had accomplished.
0: Well, yeah. I certainly think she should be.
3: Yeah.
0: So, and I'm going to, you speak Italian, Casey, so I'm using that as a segue thread.
2: Okay.
0: Joe, why are you a superstar in Italy?
3: I have no idea, but I am. I mean, people recognize me on the street. It's really unusual. And, you know, my books sell in tremendous numbers. I'm kind of a celebrity over there. And as to why this is, people ask me all the time, and I cannot answer that. But I'm happy for it. I think maybe it's because East Texas seems exotic, like Mars.
2: It does feel like Mars sometimes.
0: Yeah. Okay, I want to talk a little bit more about Cold in July, simply because it's out there and people can watch it right now. John Carpenter's influence.
3: Well, there was influence on the film from the director with the music.
0: Right.
3: And
0: was it just the music, or is it also?
3: I think there's photography too. There were other little elements. I think you might push the other directors, but I think Carpenter was definitely a big influence on that because Jim primarily exclusively before Cold in July was horror. He had done several horror films.
0: Yeah. It's an interesting, it's kind of the movie's kind of a genre bender in
3: just
0: and
3: like
0: of
3: the
0: itself.
3: Book. Mm-hmm.
0: Just like the book.
3: Mm-hmm.
0: I'd love to find these wonderful quotes. And I know it's certified fresh by Rotten Tomatoes.
3: Right.
0: Which is always good to have.
3: Right.
0: You know, because you don't want those Rotten Tomatoes coming.
3: No.
0: And Philadelphia Inquirer wrote, Pulp Fiction doesn't come much better than Cold in July. A gritty, grisly, and perversely giddy crime yarn directed by indie film provocateur Jim Mickle. And then the Minneapolis Star Tribune said, a tense, engrossing Texas thriller with a sense of humor as sharp and wounding as a Bowie knife. If you're just into wonderful rhetorical excess, there's no better job than a film critic.
3: Yeah, and that's the truth. Yeah, yeah.
2: And
3: no, it's wonderful.
2: Speaking of stabbing people, we'll be at KillerCon this
3: weekend. Oh yeah. Oh, good. Casey, every mindful
2: Talk
3: of what the
2: segue.
3: Hell it is we're actually doing.
1: It's kind of interesting to see. It's like I've come across you. It's like a comic book conventions.
3: Right.
1: There's the films. There's like the movies. There's the horror. There's a lot of aspects that y'all guys can kind of plug into.
3: Yeah, I came here once and I gave a talk on In Cold Blood, the film, and they showed that film. So that was wonderful too, because I get to do so many wonderful things. I get to travel. I get to give talks. I get to give readings. For me, it's the perfect life. You know, I mean, for some people it would not be, but you know, for somebody that 4 years old said, "This is what I want to be," and I was able to do that. And Casey, when she was a child, she would stand up in the basket at Walmart and sing at the top of her lungs. And her mom used to say her life is a musical. So it proved to be true.
1: It was predestined in some ways. Yeah. Oh,
0: what have you gotten? What are you doing next?
3: Well, I'm working on...
0: What multiple things are you doing now?
3: Well, I've got a thing called Driving to Geronimo's Grave coming out from Subterranean Press, which is a smaller press where I do novellas and short stories a lot. I have forthcoming next year The Elephant of Surprise, which is the latest Happ and Leonard novel. I'm doing a novel now called Jane Goes North, which is, I don't know what it is. It's indescribable sort of book. I may be doing, it looks like I'm going to be doing a couple of scripts for TV shows. I won't mention yet until I've signed the contracts and the money is in hand. But a lot of different things. And I have the X-Files comics out now with my son, Keith. So both of those issues are out. The Bubba Hotep and the Cosmic Bloodsuckers comics are out. I didn't write those, but they're based on my prequel to Bubba Hotep by the same name.
1: For myself, I can't not mention this because like 20 years ago, it's like everybody was talking about the end of press because they were thinking it's like everything's going to be online. Everybody's going to read things on their Kindle. Books and comics was like go by the wayside a little bit. That's proven to not be true. You're busier than ever.
3: Well, I'm busier than ever. And, you know, but I have no problem with ebooks. You know, I get money from those too, and people read them. But what's weird about ebooks is that they have fallen off and paper has risen. Now, who would have expected
2: that? Well,
3: there's
2: a real nostalgia, and it's happening in music, too, where records are coming back. People are desperate to be able to hold something in their hands and connect with something because everything is behind a screen. Everything is so disconnected from people that they're just... I mean, the desperate is the only word I can think is that they really want to have that connection by tangible force.
3: Do you see that with your friends? They're all starting to
2: do. Yeah, especially people that are on the upper edge of the millennial circuit as I am. They're, you know, it was fun while it had its moment, but everybody I know is dropping off social media and trying to get as far away, and they're going back to bookstores, they're going back to record stores. They want something that's real.
3: And independent bookstores are doing better.
2: Yeah, and not something that's Photoshopped, not something that's perfectly organized. You know, they want to see all the imperfections. They want to know that they are normal and know that everybody around them has, you know, maybe different, but also ultimately the same struggle.
0: Speaking of bookstores, Austin has two, well, one is Austin and one is actually Dallas-based. Book People is the biggest independent bookstore in Texas.
3: Right.
0: And is thriving, it would seem to me. And then Half Price Books.
3: Oh, I love Half Price.
0: Which was a prescient concept. Right. And it actually started in Dallas. But
3: I was just there at the giant Dallas flagship.
2: The Mecca, we call it.
3: The Mecca. Oh, my God.
1: And they're going strong.
3: Oh, they're going strong. They got one now in Tyler, which is near me. You know?
0: Yeah. Well, the big one in Dallas has actually four quadrants.
2: Right.
0: I think, in terms of the way it works.
3: Yeah.
0: I used to work at Half Price.
3: I was in there, and I couldn't believe how huge it was. I go there every time. They got a coffee shop in there. You can spend the day.
0: Right.
3: And I have.
0: Yeah.
3: And we're going to be at Book People tonight. Unfortunately, this airs afterwards, but I just wanted to shout out to Book People. Yeah. And Scott Montgomery for us
2: has been really a champion of our work.
3: And a lot of other people's work.
2: Yeah, and really being somebody who's on top of promoting events and just a book lover and story lover in general.
0: We had a great event for our book, Celebrating the Rag.
3: This looks so cool.
0: We did Book People. We had a big crowd at Book People, and we had a big crowd at Half Price Books.
1: It's really nice. It's nice to see that happen.
0: Yeah. And at Brassus Bookstore in Houston, so...
3: That's right across the street from where we signed a Murder by the Book.
0: Yeah.
3: Well, kind of angled it.
0: Yeah, there used to be another bookstore over there.
3: Malvern, maybe?
0: Malvern's in Austin.
3: That's right.
1: They're great as well.
3: But you're right, there was one.
0: Yeah. I think it's... Boy, I can't think of the name. I think it's now at the Menil Collection.
3: Mm.
0: So, anyway. So what? We've still got about 5 minutes. What do you want to talk about?
3: Well, man, we've really covered it. We've gone through social issues. We've talked about music. We've talked about books.
0: We can take a nap.
3: Yeah. I think the hammocks should come out now.
1: Well, is there a genre that you haven't done that you would be tempted to? Like,
3: Well, you know what's funny is that someone, I think I've actually done some outer space stuff a little bit, but someone not long ago said, you've never written a romance story. And Ferrari Magazine asked me to write a story, and I wrote a 1,000-word romance story, which I had great fun doing. And I just wrote a story for Lawrence.
0: You mean like
3: Block.
0: A romance novel? That kind of.
3: Well, it was romance. Writing. It was a romance story. That's the best way. It takes place in Italy.
2: Was it like romance where they were dead and?
3: No. It was true. And you know, I just did a story for Lawrence Block for an anthology that he's doing, and it's science fictional. And though it hints at it, you have to really be paying attention. It actually is outer space. It's on another planet. Let's put it like that. But if you're not paying attention, you won't get that.
0: Lawrence Block is very interesting. He's another person who works in a lot of areas.
3: I love Larry. He's a great guy, and I love his work.
1: I just can't. I love that picture is like maybe a Joe Lansdale novels, like with Fabio on the front cover, sweeping hair, getting blown.
3: It was pretty cool to have a Ferrari on there because I have no interest in Ferraris whatsoever. I drive a Prius, you know.
1: I like that.
0: Tell me that Happened Leonard has been uncanceled.
3: Oh, gosh, I wish I could tell you that. We came close maybe to seeing it renewed, but unfortunately it's canceled. I think that if we had more time, it might well have been revived. But the problem is James and Michael, they have to move on. They have to do other jobs. And so that doesn't mean that it might not come back in some other form.
0: But so they weren't available to continue with it?
3: No, they were available, but by the time that,
2: but to wait for a campaign, wait for everything to be renewed, people got to work.
1: that window of opportunity.
3: That's right.
2: Right.
1: But, with the show out there, maybe the property will get...
3: Well, that's what I was thinking. It could return in another form, by someone else, different actors or whatever. I would love to have James and Mike back.
2: Well, and the ratings were, 100% on Rotten Tomatoes, highest rated show they had on Sundance.
3: Right. It wasn't canceled because it wasn't popular. It was their most popular show.
1: Wow. We talked a little bit about peak TV and having all these different shows, and it's trying to
3: find your jockeying for a position. You can be the number one show. You remember the Craig Johnson's series that he had on Longmire? It was their most popular thing on A&E, and they canceled it, and then it moved for a couple of seasons to Netflix, and then it's gone from there too.
1: Yeah, just trying to find that thing that it's like where it works out best. It's like for the chemistry end of it all, business end of it all.
3: Yep. So.
0: Okay, we're about there. This has been a whole lot of fun, Joe Lansdale and Casey Lansdale.
2: Thanks for having us.
3: Yeah, we enjoyed it.
0: And we also have musicians on this.
2: I'd love to come back. I live a little further, but anytime I come home to visit, it's always nice to pop over to Austin. It's one of my favorite cities in America.
0: Yeah, well, give us some advance notice, and we'll do a show with you.
2: Thank you so much. I'd love that.
0: Let us set something up.
3: All right. Thanks for having us.
0: All right. Thank you very much. I'm Thorne Dreyer. This is RAG Radio.
1: 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I'm Tracy Schultz, the engineer for RAG Radio. 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

0: Austin, surprise. Bloodstains of the Grave is out this week. The reason is out, and since we our show's a butt, I asked if I could. He was looking for volunteers to do a show, and I said, hey, you know, I am right up there next to you. Why don't I just do an extra half hour? So we're doing an hour and a half of both kinds of music today, where we play new and recent releases by independent country artists. I am DJ Salty Cracker here with you, and we've got, I would say, 24 songs. It's a golden age for this kind of music, and really, every week you're like, do I have enough? Am I going to get enough new releases? And the answer is always yes. So today we've got artists like Tori Miller, Brooks Forsyth, Elizabeth Cook, easy for me to say, Red McAdam, and tons more. So what are you doing? Stick around, and we will navigate these new releases together. I've listened to them. It's not the first time I've heard them, because I got to make sure, you know, no swears and stuff, but new for you. We're going to start today with Sad Daddy, Don't You Take My Dollar Bill. Oh, that's not it.
1: On down the road, gonna turn back around to check on the stove. We're turning round, going back home.

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So you get a full hour and a half of Both Kinds of Music today. We just played, would you call it upbeat? I don't think I'd call it upbeat. Goodbye Brother by Nicholas Jamerson. The track so far that he's released for his upcoming album,

0: Action with a song called Falling Short, and starting it off with Sad Daddy. I meant to play Don't You Take My Dollar Bill, but apparently my tracks are misnumbered, so I did not. Instead, we played another one off of their Ozark Shine record, and there you have it. We're going to play a message. We'll be right back. Thanks for listening.
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0: 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I am DJ Celtic Cracker. Welcome to the program. I just played Jess Williamson, and that is from a forthcoming release. That's called Tracking the Tropics. Then we had artist out of L.A., Anna Ash, with backgrounds by Leanne Skoda and Darla Hahn. I had Leanne on the show back when I was living in L.A., and you could do those things. That was those memories, which you, if it sounds familiar, it was on the trio record with Dolly and Emmy Lou and Linda Ronstadt. Then we had Jeremy Pennell doing a live version of Barabbas, which is a great song from his previous record, but he's been releasing some live tracks. And then starting it off with Tori Miller and a track called It Wasn't the Drugs. And there's your first half hour. We have a whole hour yet to go. And you're thinking, boy, it's hot. And this is what's coming through your speakers. It's someone, me, who cares enough to put a show together for you. And that's why you tune in. That's what keeps this place worth turning to. Please help keep it going. Give at coop.org. Membership drive's coming up in a scant month or so. Let's keep the show going. We're going to start with Brooks Forsyth. This is named Naked Karaoke.
1: Naked Karaoke at 2 a.m.

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I'm DJ Salty Cracker. How are you? We just heard a new one from JP Harris called Roustabout. He's got a new tune, a new album coming out, I think, in October. Then Elizabeth Cook, who has a new record out called Great Television, also has a movie out called The Easy Kind, which is great. Can't wait to find it, to be able to watch. But we just played Caledonia and the Love Convoy. The record's called Great Television, if I didn't say that already. Then our buddy Sean Burns with his band Lost Country. Sean is the host of a program called Boots and Saddle up in Winnipeg, Canada, where it is a balmy 67 degrees. Can you imagine? You're like, it's August 14th and it's it's 67. Not to be the case down here in Austin, Texas. Good buddy, Sean Burns, got a record coming out, and we just played his song, Tables and Chairs. Meals, M-E-E-L-S, from out in Los Angeles, California. That was a song called Lonely USA. And starting it off with Nashville artist Brooks Forsyth, and the song was Naked Karaoke. And you are all caught up. We're going to play more music. What do we have coming up in this set? Oh, Shiny Ribs has got a new song out, so we're gonna go with that. I don't need to play that message because we don't have any more till later on in the program. Thanks for tuning in. Appreciate you listening. This song's called Arkansas Mud.

Both Kinds of Music Show on Co-op Radio. My headphones are all weird. We just heard a new artist to the program named Trevor M. Keith. The song was called Right as Rain, and the album is We Drank from a Poisoned Well. Seems to be a theme of not good things happening on the show today. Then we had a new artist to the show, another new artist to the show, and her name's Danny Ray Clark. The album's called Empty Plates for Desperate Men, brand new last week, I believe, and the song was Wish It Was You. Danny Ray, I believe, is tight with the artist we played before that, Red McAdam, with his new song, Come On, John Muir. He says that song's been kicking around with him for 15 years or something, and he's got a new album coming out and decided to put it on there. Looking forward to that whenever it comes out. That Danny Ray Clark record, by the way, is great. I'm on Fresh from the Underground tomorrow from 5 to 6, and I'm going to play another song off of it. Paula Fong, another new artist of the show. Heck, finding new stuff. That was called Up and Out, and starting it off with Shiny Ribs, first single off his new release coming out soon. That was called Arkansas Mud. What's going on this weekend? What do we got at Libby and the Loveless, Jonathan Terrell, Armadillo Road at White Horse. And we had, hang on a second here. We have Corey Cross, Myron Broussard, Billy Broom on Saturday, Sagebrush. What's going on at Sagebrush? I'll tell you as soon as it loads. Mike Edwards with Marley Hale and the Mellows tonight. Drop Teens, Brody Price. That Brody Price single that I played a couple weeks ago is great. That's on Saturday. And, you know, it's Austin. You can find stuff. Continental Club, Samstown Point, 04 Center. Plenty of places. Hole in the Wall. This is the live music capital of the world, so take advantage of it while you can. We're going to play another set here. We're going to start with Two Runner, and this song is called Witchwell. It's on Garhole Records, and it's Two Runner.

it's only 4:19. Why are you playing the outro music? Well, there's a thing we got to do at the end of the show that's a little, pardon me, 4 minute song or 4 minute announcement. So we got to wrap things up a little early because we didn't have an outro song. So I'm going to tell you, we just played Daniel Ray Hilsinger, new to the show. That song was called Your Life Will Be Over Before Too Long. Nice upbeat message there. India Ramey, Down for the Count. That's a live, maybe has a live set coming out called Live from the Y'all Star Review. We'll find out. In My Arms from a comp called Live from the Hen, which is a Seattle comp, I believe, of country tunes. That was called In My Arms by Alex Evangelista. Easy for me to say, Evangelista. And then Witchwell by Two Runner. Two Runner has a forthcoming release. We're looking forward to that. And also Pearl from Pearl's General Store reminded me that the Elvis tribute show is at the Continental tomorrow. So there's that. I believe Marty Brahm is involved with that. The Elvis show, whether it's in the spring or the summer, always worthwhile seeing with Ted Roddy. I've been a while since I've seen it, but I used to come here early on in the aughts just to go to that. And also, Chuck Prophet is at the O4 Center on Sunday. So those are some other things to do in town. We got to go. I'm going to take you out with another comp or another song off of that, why can't I think of it? Blaze Foley comp. It's Dylan Earl doing Slow Boat to China. So, my friends, till next time, be kind and keep it country.

0: Are you up to date on your immunizations? Are your kids vaccinated for the new school semester? This is Community Health Report, bringing you stories and information about health and social issues impacting Austin communities and the people who call Central Texas home. This week, we talk about August being National Immunization Awareness Month.
1: My name is Desmar Walks, the Medical Director for Austin Public Health and the Health Authority for Austin Travis County. Happy to be able to talk about immunizations and one of the greatest public health achievements and has over the decades proven to be safe as well as being effective. We know that when we're gathered together in community, sharing spaces and breathing in the same air, we have the chance of passing on different types of disease. And so we know when kids get back together in schools that there is an increase in the risk for them to become ill. And we provide that protection to kids by having them get their shots before they get back to school. We give children vaccinations for diphtheria, pertussis, measles, mumps, RSV, flu, COVID, hepatitis, HPV, varicella, lots of different vaccinations that we cover, and we have an immunization schedule that providers follow based upon the evidence-based science that's been carried out to show that there's protection that's given by these particular vaccines. The requirements are based upon the age of the child, and they can be found on the Department of State Health Services website, our website, and also the Center for Disease Control websites. We have outreach that's done by members of our team that go out and answer questions about vaccinations, discuss and explain what may happen if a person gets the disease and why the vaccine is helping to prevent that. And then we have the clinics at Shots for Tots and Big Shots for adults, for people that are underinsured or uninsured. We also have mobile vaccine teams that go to events across our community to give shots as well. We really want our children to be vaccinated. We've been really pushing campaigns to get kids up to date on their vaccines, but particularly want to make sure about MMR, measles, because people have been at camp, they've been traveling, and they may have been in parts of the country where these outbreaks have occurred. We want to celebrate those in our community who are, you know, helping to spread the word about their good experiences and with getting their immunizations, because let's face it, many of us don't like to get shots. Austin Public Health has an amazing team of public health professionals committed to the work. Their wealth of expertise and their joy at being here is infectious. We've got some great people here.
0: This is Community Health Report. 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Thank you so much for listening.
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If you didn't know, it is DJ Nick's birthday. 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But today is his actual day of birth. And so with that, as the king of themes for Co-op Studios, I had to give a little theme to my good friend here at the station, DJ Nick. And so with that, we are going to do songs from Nick's bands that he's turned me on to. Songs that say happy birthday. We're really, the theme is birthday, Nick, and everything in between. You heard Heavenly Pop Hit by The Chills starting off our set. This, of course, is Hanan by Katargo, the instrumental version. But we're going to keep it going. And we have a song titled Happy Birthday, General. Now, General just means General. Doesn't have to have a specific name. But I do like to think that DJ Nick enjoys the military. I have to assume that. And so maybe he wants to just be called General now. And so without further ado, we're going to listen to Adam and His Package from 1997. This is Happy Birthday, General, here on Exclamation, the birthday episode.

0: Happy birthday to you! Happy birthday to you! Happy birthday to your face! Happy birthday to you!
1: Hey! Happy birthday! Happy birthday!

Is there somebody in your life whose birthday is today? Give a call. We can do a shout out. 512-472-5667. This is Snooper here on Exclamation.

0: John, your sister Teresa called into the studio and said, happy birthday. Happy birthday, John. All right, let's get back to the music. This is Nick Lowe here on Exclamation.
1: Whoosh.
2: Hello, I'm Whoosh and I came down from space. I travel for miles to put a smile on your face. Yo,
3: Nick.
2: Happy birthday. You're cool.

Cruel to Be Kind by 1970. Oh, no, sorry. That's the year, 1979. The person who made it is Nick Lowe. That's from the Labor of Lust album. Cruel to Be Kind. You know, that first word is not a word you would talk about DJ Nick. You would say kind. You would never call him cruel. You would never. Nick Lowe, because we're celebrating. Oh, wait, where's my backup music? Wait, my bed music is right here. Pretend like I didn't say anything, okay? And then we'll redo all this, okay? And you're listening to Exclamation here on your community radio station, KOOP. It is 4:49 here in the capital city of Texas, which means we only got 11 more minutes of the workday if we are following the traditional 9 to 5 schedule. You just heard Nick Lowe with their song Cruel to Be Kind, and we're doing that because it is the DJ Nick birthday theme of Exclamation. Before that, from Nashville, Snooper with their song Running. You know, fun fact, Nick and I met at a Snooper concert. I knew his lovely wife from the radio station, KOOP. And then she's like, oh, that's my husband. And I said, cool. And then maybe I talked about, who knows what I talked about. I might have talked about this roadside attraction in Georgia called Babyland General Hospital. It comes up in my life a lot. Starting off the set was Adam and His Package with the song Happy Birthday General. DJ Nick did text in. He did text in and he did say, yes, I do love the military. So there you have it. Nick, I love the military. DJ. He also, though, said, can we please give a shout out to Steve Martin, Magic Johnson, Danielle Steele, and how could he forget? He sent this in a later text. The 95th Emperor of Japan, Hona Zozano. Let's check in on the weather right now. It is 95 degrees in Austin, but it feels like 102. That's a hot one for Mr. DJ Nick's birthday. Tonight, high is in the 78. Ooh, it's going to be a hot one this weekend. 12% chance of precipitation, partly cloudy skies. Tomorrow, very much the same. It's actually going to be warmer. High is going to be 102 degrees. So stay cool and hydrate. Please. That's what DJ Nick also said. That's what he wants for his birthday. Everybody, no heat stroke. Let's get back to the music. This next one from 1981. This is Altered Images with their song Happy Birthday. Let's listen to that now here on your favorite show on co-op schedule, KOOP! Exclamation. Let's get to it.

0: 5:04 here in the capital city of Texas, and we're celebrating the big man's birthday. 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
0: 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And so we had to celebrate with our famous Nicks throughout all of music. The most famous, arguably, Stevie Nicks. That was her song, Wild Heart, from 1983, but remastered in 2016. A favorite of mine, Stevie Nicks. Did I grow up with a Stevie Nicks concert poster from my mom? Yes. Yes, I did. It was in the home that I grew up in. Before that, Daniel Romano from 2024's Too Hot to Sleep album. That was Where's Paradise. DJ Nick and I went to go see Daniel Romano play at the 29th Street Ballroom like 3 months ago. I couldn't give you an exact date. I won't. Because what if you time traveled and that was your one day and then you were like, oh, I'm going to mess with DJ Rock Dev and DJ Nick. No way, Jose. Altered Image starting off that set with their song Happy Birthday from 1981. DJ Nick, I think, turns 23? I can't tell. Like, I'm really bad at guessing people's ages. You know, if I was a carnival games, I could guess weight. I can't guess age. Let's check in on the moon. What is the moon going to be for DJ Nick's birthday night? It's going to be a waxing crescent, which means it's getting bigger. We just had the new moon on the 12th. I believe on the 28th we're going to have the next full moon. I think it's the Sturgeon moon, if I'm not mistaken, the Sturgeon moon. Tonight, the moon is in Virgo. Let's keep the theme going. Here's another Nick musician that I really enjoy. This is Nick Waterhouse. This is from 2012. From the innovative Leisure Records, Time's All Gone's the album. And this song's called If You Want Trouble. And if you want trouble, don't wish DJ Nick a happy birthday. You can follow him on Instagram, Heavenly Pop Hits ATX. Wish him a happy birthday. Come on. All right, let's get back to the music here on Exclamation.

0: 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Give us a call, 512-472-5667, and we can shout it out on the air. We're going to get back to the music after this brief message, so don't touch that dial.
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516, almost 517 here in the capital city of Texas, which means you're listening to Exclamation, the birthday-themed episode for DJ Nick of Heavenly Pop Hits, heard live Wednesdays, 6 p.m. to 7 p.m., or streaming worldwide at koop.org here on the co-op schedule. 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Yeah, okay. You just heard Diet Sigs from Richmond, Virginia. Barf Day from 2017's album Swear I'm Good at This. Before that, local favorites Cormay with their song ADHD that just came out this year. Everything Is So Great is the album title, but I know that DJ Nick is a big fan of Cormay. I know I'm a big fan of Cormay. Before that, we had to honor DJ Nick's birthday by other Nicks in the music industry, and this set is Nick Waterhouse from 2012's Time's All Gone. Really enjoyed it. I was going through like this Daptone label phase. It was like, I was listening to the Dap Kings, Sharon Jones, Nick Waterhouse. I was going through a phase. Amy Winehouse died. We all reacted differently. Some more weird than others. Okay, let's get back to the music. This one is a lot of short songs, so you're going to hear a bunch of them, and then I'll come back on the mic because, you know, DJ Nick likes punk music. Punk music, famously, short. Those punks, they're DIY. They're like, it's good enough. But we're going to start off first with not punk. We're going to start with a little pop. This is Frankie Cosmos with her song, Birthday Song, and we're going to listen to that now on KOOP 91.7 FM and streaming worldwide at koop.org.

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This is the DJ Nick happy birthday themed episode. DJ Nick of Heavenly Pop Hits, Wednesday 6 to 7 p.m. It is his actual day of birth. We're not doing it early. We're not doing it late. We're doing it exactly on time. It's like Goldilocks. I'm Goldilocks. I'm perfect. Hey, speaking of perfect, how was that music, right? Birthday Cake by Cibo Matto, 1996, from the album Viva La Woman. I think Cibo Matto would go great on Eclectic Ladyland Thursdays, 4 to 5 p.m. I see DJ St. Annie in the booth. She's getting ready for her Clover Records spotlight on Beat Happening starting at 6 p.m., which is only in 25 minutes, so I gotta quit the yik yak. Wasting Time by X-Ray Xerox. That's a new one from this week that debuted on the radio on Heavenly Pop Hits this Wednesday. Before that, from Croatia, the Ha-Ha's and the Blah-Blah's with their song Like It 1998. Private Party by Garbo's Daughter. Before that, and Hot Boy by Johnny Maraca and the Maracas. I want to be a hot boy with my hot boyfriends. I'm looking at you, DJ Nick. Before that, Polka Dot Girl by Paper Jam out of Denton. And finally, starting the set was Birthday Song by Frankie Cosmos. That was a lot of songs that were all very short. And so let's get back to the music so we can fit as much as we can. This is a new one. Oh, no. No. Yes. This is a new one. The album just came out today. This is Sweeping Promises. I know a favorite of people at the station, including DJ Nick. This is Shooting Shadows here on Exclamation.

And you're listening to Exclamation here on KOP. Sorry, that clip is so short that I was not prepared to change the song, but now I am. So let's get back to my bed music. And oh man, I know that DJ Nick is listening and just loving that I wasn't prepared. All right, this is J Dilla, the instrumental. It's more interesting when there's music underneath, am I right? You heard Security by Amel and the Sniffers from 2021's Comfort to Me. Australia's best punk band? And that's saying something. It's stacked in that continent. Before that, from Wales, The Bug Club, which not only did DJ Nick and I go see them, Scott Gardner, St. Annie, DJ Jenny, they were all there too. Great time. Great time. I think that was last year. That's from their 2023 album, Marriage. Sorry, no, the album's called Rare Birds, Hour of Song. But the song was called Marriage. Starting off the set, from Kansas, I believe, Shooting Shadows was the song. Sweeping Promises is the band. We are celebrating DJ Nick's birthday. It is today. He is a Leo. The best ones are. Looking at you, Virgos. We're going to get back to the music. This is a band that he turned me on to. Become a favorite of mine. And you can hear it on the station at all hours. Everyone at the station, I think, really enjoys this band. This is Artificial Go. This is from last year's album, Musical Chairs. It's called Plain Puppet. DJ Nick and I really enjoy the sillier things in life, so I had to do a two for one, as they say. Artificial Go and Puppets, we love. And let's listen to that now here on Exclamation. Did I press the wrong button? Yes, I did.

Nick Gary with his song Wheel of Fortune to end the show. The birthday themed episode for DJ Nick of Heavenly Pop Hits Wednesdays at 6 to 7 p.m. Today is actually his day of birth. And hey, if it's your birthday out there, happy birthday. Celebrate however you want to celebrate, but I'm just glad you're here. I'm glad I'm with you in some form or fashion. Before that, Artificial Go playing Puppet. Y'all, we only have time for one more song. I will tell you, when I first met DJ Nick, he jokingly said his favorite song of all time is the song we're going to be listening to. And it has stayed in my brain for 3-4 years. And so we're going to end the show this way. Y'all, I will see you next Friday. DJ Emro, my apprentice, is going to be back. I'm very excited. But this is Eye of the Tiger. All of it only in the key of E or something like that. So let's listen to it now here. And happy birthday, Nick. Bye.

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And I want to give a big shout out to DJ Cameron for the last incredible hour of music and just a fantastic tribute to DJ Nick on his birthday. Happy birthday, Nick. Hope you're out there celebrating. And you can catch DJ Nick on Heavenly Pop Hits Wednesdays at 6 p.m. I am St. Annie, and we are here every Friday at 6 p.m. playing the best indie punk and post-punk. And tonight, it's been a minute. I'm doing an indie label spotlight on a wonderfully DIY label out of Tokyo, Japan, called Clover Records. Clover was started by Masato Saito in 1995 as a home-recorded cassette label. Saito was inspired in part by the New York label Roar and its cassette releases, and he wanted Clover to be a way of sharing the music coming out of the small home recording scene developing around him and his friends. Before starting the label, he placed an ad in a magazine looking for other musicians who shared his taste in music, like the Velvet Underground, Felt, Galaxy 500, Spaceman 3, Yola Tango, The Flaming Lips, and The Feelies. Lots of music you hear on this show, of course. The people who responded became kind of a community of musicians who played together, shared instruments and band members, and recorded on Saito's multi-track tape recorder. And that community became the foundation of Clover Records. The label's earliest releases were homemade cassettes filled with lo-fi indie pop, garage rock, dream pop, shoegaze, punk, and all sorts of wonderfully strange sounds. And over the next decade, Clover released music from bands including 800 Cherries, Red Go-Kart, Provence, Smiley, Daffodil 19, Cactus, and many more. And remarkably, this music has been finding a whole new audience 3 decades later. Interest really picked up after the 2022 reissue of 800 Cherries' Romantico album. And in 2025, Saito went back through Clover's old masters and began putting recordings from the archives onto Bandcamp, bringing a lot of music that had been nearly impossible to find back into circulation. And so tonight on Beat Happenings, we're going to dig into that Clover Records archive and hear some of the fuzzy, dreamy, noisy, and delightfully odd music that came out of this little DIY label in Japan. Kicking off the show was Daffodil 19 with Honey Blue from their 2003 album Circuit. And let's get into it. We've got a super sweet playlist tonight that is part of the Clover Records discography. I'm going to start this first set off with probably the label's best-known band, 800 Cherries, and the song Painty Paint Pots on Beat Happenings on Co-op Radio.

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I'm St. Annie. Tonight's show is a spotlight on the Japanese indie label Clover Records, started by Masato Saito in 1995 as a home-recorded cassette label. And the music is delightful. We just heard Snowball with Surfin' Japan from their 2005 album Wild Wild Party. Before that was Pausen with Boyfriend from the 2000 Pop Jingu Volume 2 compilation. And one of my personal favorites from the Clover catalog, Rocky Mountain Broncos Power, with a great punk song called Rocky Core from their 1995 Sound EP. Ahead of that was Recycled Pop with a song from the 1997 Kick It Up EP. And we started the set with probably the best-known band to come out of the Clover Records scene, 800

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0: That was Pervenche and Mess from their 2001 album, Subtle Song, on Beat Happenings on Co-op Radio. I'm St. Annie, and this is our weekly hour of new and old indie punk and post-punk. And tonight, I'm doing a deep dive into Japan's Clover Records, the wonderful DIY label that grew out of a small community of friends that started making and recording music together in Tokyo in the mid-90s. Ahead of Pervenche, we heard Golden Four with Gene and Jeannie off their 1997 album, Golden Great Big Kiss. We also heard Michio Kawada and his musical project Smiley with Three Strikes Again from the 2002 album, Crush the Can. Ahead of that was the Japanese dream pop band Flow with an amazing song, April, the title track from their 1995 EP. We also heard Short Hair from the 1995 Take Five Songs EP from the band Cactus, and that is Cactus with a K, and that band took their name from a song by the Merge Records band Butterglory. Merge Records, of course, another indie label that we love here on Beat Happenings. And we started the set with Red Go-Kart and Through the Forest from their 2001 album, Singing Up to the Star. Okay, we're going to hear an important message from one of our co-op programs, and then we'll get back to the music with The Hospitals on our indie label spotlight on Clover Records on Beat Happenings on Co-op Radio.
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Thanks for tuning in to Beat Happenings on Co-op Radio. I'm St. Annie, and tonight we've been digging into the wonderfully eclectic and sweet catalog of the Japanese DIY indie label Clover Records. We just heard Symbols with Super Swim from their 1996 album, Accurate Tone for Your Lovely Children. Ahead of that was Pitwork with a just absolutely beautiful cover of Nick Lowe's Cruel to Be Kind. And that is off their 1999 Shine EP, and I just cannot stop listening to that song. I just love it so much. We also heard Daffodil 19 with Sleepyhead from their 2003 album Circuit. And I started that set with The Hospitals and Let It Slide from a 2023 compilation of their work. One of the things I really love about Clover Records is that it grew out of a small group of friends making music together, sharing musicians and instruments, and recording at home. Much like Sarah Records, which I did a spotlight on last year on the show, Clover created a musical community driven by a genuine love of music and a real DIY spirit. And now, 30 years after those first homemade cassettes appeared in Japan, Masato Saito is making these recordings available again, which means a whole new audience gets to discover this absolutely wonderful music. You can find more about Clover Records over on Bandcamp. Thanks for joining me tonight. Tune in again for Beat Happenings next Friday at 6 p.m. for another excellent hour of indie, punk, and post-punk. We are getting ready to turn the FM frequency over to our friends at KVRX. 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Spin Cycle is coming up next with an hour of vinyl, so do stay tuned. And I'm going to close out our Clover Records spotlight with one more from the label. 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